Let's get the party started. See you at the bar, you was hardly talking. That's when I knew that your heart was scarring. Friends to lovers need a part to star in. Like, wait, babe, let me ask your pardon.

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2: 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Who the f*** is that? It's a 911 number, so you know it. It's that. Ha! Who the f*** is you? Who the f*** is you? I don't...

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Moving calmer than the Buddha ducking funeral parlors. First the hooting, hollering, and then the shooting startup. Cue the

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2: Feeling a bit bougie today, so I went to Asda instead of Aldi. Got a taxi up there, a man was bumping out Lewis Capaldi. It's that one song that gets you in the feels. A man went sick on the beat, and I'm telling you now, man went ill. And he dropped me right outside that rogue chicken shop, SFC. It's about half a mile away from where I'm actually meant to be. But that's alright. Still paid the guy 15 quid. But it was a bit muggy though when he turned round and asked me for a tip. So

0: today's just not my day.
1: Fuck's sake.
0: And I've just left my shopping with a geezer behind the till. And I've just checked my Santander, why the fuck does it say nil? I'm looking through my transactions, it's at 15 quid on the taxi. Now all I wanna do is listen to Lewis Capaldi.

0: Here with your Sunday morning news, sport and weather, I'm Charles Hill on RTL Today. In local news, Luxembourgish emergency services were called out to a number of incidents yesterday. Two people were injured in separate accidents after their vehicles crashed, one at around 5pm in Belvaux and another at 8:30pm on the road between Hellange and Fizange. Past midnight, two cars were involved in a collision on the Bacherage roundabout, resulting in one injury. And the fire brigade were called out to two fires across the evening, with a bin on fire in the city and a hedge on fire in Reisdorf, with both incidents quickly dealt with. And Prince Charles, the eldest son of Grand Duke Guillaume and Grand Duchess Stephanie, is celebrating his sixth birthday today. Charles Jean-Philippe Joseph Mary Guillaume was born on 2020 at the Grand Duchess Charlotte Maternity Hospital in Luxembourg. As the eldest child of the Grand Ducal couple, he is first in line to the Luxembourg throne, with the young prince already regularly seen alongside his parents during public appearances. Now in international news, Lebanese health officials have reported that 39 people have been killed by airstrikes in another day of intense Israeli bombings in the south of the country. One Israeli strike on the southern town of Saksakia killed at least seven people, including a child, with the Israeli Defense Forces saying it was aware of reports regarding harm to uninvolved civilians. Israeli attacks have killed more than 120 people across the country in the last week, in spite of a three-week-old ceasefire between Israel and Hezbollah. And the cruise ship, hit with a deadly Hunter virus outbreak, has arrived in Spain's Canary Islands today, where most of the nearly 150 people on board will be evacuated and flown home after weeks at sea. The Dutch-flagged MV Hondius arrived at the Spanish port of Granadilla, where passengers and some of the crew are expected to evacuate before the ship continues on its way to the Netherlands. Three passengers from the ship, a Dutch husband and wife and a German woman, have died, while others have fallen sick with the rare disease, which usually spreads among rodents. World Health Organization officials are on the island to coordinate rescue and quarantine efforts and stress that the risk for the general public and people of the Canaries remains low, with Hunter virus a much less communicable disease than COVID. Now moving on to sports, in the Premier League, Manchester City overcame Brentford yesterday to keep the Premier League title race alive by moving 2 points behind leaders Arsenal. Pep Guardiola's side had faltered earlier in the week with a 3-3 draw at Everton, but recovered by scoring three times in the second half against Brentford to put the pressure back on the table toppers. Arsenal will be aiming to re-establish their 5-point advantage when they travel to relegation-threatened West Ham later today. And in basketball, the Oklahoma City Thunder used another explosive second half to beat LeBron James and the Los Angeles Lakers 131-108, pushing the Lakers to the brink of elimination by taking a 3-0 stranglehold on the best-of-seven Western Conference semi-final series. Meanwhile, the Cleveland Cavaliers avoided falling in a similar hole, grabbing a crucial 116-109 Game 3 victory over the Detroit Pistons to cut their series deficit to 2-1. For more on these stories and for the latest news and updates, head over to rtltoday.lu. And now for the weather, where the day is starting off pleasantly enough with a mixture of sun and clouds, but things will quickly take a turn for the worse from the afternoon. We'll forecast heavy rainfall starting from around 4pm and continuing overnight, with the possibility of local thunderstorms and a risk of flooding. Temperatures are around 17 degrees now, rising to 21 by the early afternoon.
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3: The heartbeat of Luxembourg.
4: Good morning. I am Sarah Tapp, host of The Hangover. Very happy to be here with you this Sunday morning. We are going to be listening to all of the Eurovision songs for this year that I did not get to last week in my interview with Dean Vuletic, the world's leading academic expert on the history and politics of Eurovision. Dean and I are both yappers, and we had what to me was a very interesting conversation, but we did talk a lot and we didn't cover that much territory in terms of listening to new stuff. So I have 26 songs to get through over the next 2 hours, which is more than I can usually manage. So I'm going to try to limit my yapping and go very, very fast and take you through my first listen and first impressions of all the songs Dean and I did not cover last week. We're going to go in order of the semifinals in the running order. So starting with semifinal one, the first act to appear is Moldova. The artist is called Satoshi and the song is Viva Moldova. This has been described as an energetic feel-good anthem that wears its national pride on its sleeve.

0: Moldova.
1: I wouldn't be surprised if we hear that used in many tourism ads going forward. That was Moldova's entry in Eurovision this year, Satoshi with Viva Moldova. My notes say, this sounds like a World Cup song, and accordion. I love the accordion in it. I also like how they're playing around with different languages in that. You guys might remember, but last year's Moldovan entry was quite controversial. It was the artist Mariana Conte with a song that was originally called Serving Cont, which means singing. Unfortunately, the BBC and others kind of protested and said, we can't really say that on air. They changed the name of the song to Serving, but it didn't make it through the semifinals. It didn't get into the grand final. And as my guest last week, Dean Vuletic, says, sex doesn't sell in Eurovision. Eurovision voters are more sophisticated than that. I have high hopes that this one will get through. Just one quick fun fact, that the Moldovan entry is so popular usually that even though the bookies don't ever give them really high odds of winning, they do almost always make it through to the grand final. So best of luck to Satoshi. Next up, second in the running order for the first semifinal is Sweden. The artist is called Felicia and the song is called My System. This is contemporary pop. It is slick. It is polished. It is in English. And it is what fans have come to expect from Sweden's well-oiled Eurovision machine. Let's hear it.

0: Well, this is going to be an unpopular opinion, but that entry from Felicia called "My system did absolutely nothing for me." Sorry, Sweden. I just thought it was kind of generic Euro dance. Sweden is one of the most successful countries in Eurovision. They have won 7 times, famously with Waterloo in 1974. Loreen, who won with Tattoo in 2023, and with Euphoria in 2012, is the only artist to have won Eurovision twice. And globally, just in terms of the mainstream music industry, they are a juggernaut. Personally, I didn't really enjoy that. Last year's entry by the band Kai was called Bara Bara Bastu. It was one of the favorites to win. My notes say it ultimately placed 4th, but I'm not sure if that's correct. I'm going to have to check it.
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0: Well, my show notes were correct. Bara Bara Bastu came in 4th last year for Sweden. I personally don't think they're going to do as well this year. For me, it's just a little bit generic. But, you know, I've said before, I'm not a good proxy for how other Eurovision voters vote and what they like. So take it with a grain of salt. Now, in 3rd in the running order for semifinal 1 is Croatia. The artist is called Lelek and the song is called Andromeda. This has been described as having a cosmic, dreamy aesthetic befitting the name. Last year, Croatia's entry, the song Poison Cake, did not qualify for the grand final, but they did very, very well the year before, coming in 2nd. The artist was Baby Lasagna and the song was Rim Tim Tagi Tim, one of my favorite Eurovision songs of all time. And my guest last week, Dean Vuletic, his family are originally from Croatia. We talked about that one at length because it's just such a banger. Let's see what they've come up with this year. Here is Lelek with Andromeda.

0: That was Lelek with Andromeda representing Croatia. You know what? I didn't get dreamy or cosmic from that, but it was definitely quite dramatic. I have not seen the music videos or any videos for any of these songs because this is a first listen show. I've been intentionally not listening to try to preserve my first impressions, but I think that has potential to be quite big on stage. Strangely, it reminds me a little bit of Luxembourg's entry, Mother Nature, not because there's anything in common between the two songs musically, but in terms of the potential on stage drama. Think it could be good. Next up, I'm very interested to talk about Greece. Greece is one of the countries that is a bookie's favorite to win. And unfortunately, Dean and I did not get to talk about Greece. We ran out of time last week. But in the 1 week between speaking with Dean and today, Greece has climbed right up to almost the top of the bookies' favorites, moving into second position, just under Finland. They're going fourth in semifinal one, which I think is not a very good position. In general, it's better to be at the end. But this has a lot of support behind it already. So the artist is called Akilas. The song is Ferto, which is Greek, and it can mean endurable or bearable. And I love that Akilas, the artist, is performing in Greek, which Dean and I talked about this last week too. It's a trend in recent years, and particularly this year, we're seeing a lot of songs in the native language. Last year's Greek entry did pretty well too. It was Klavdia with Asteromata, which placed six. So I think Greece has a good chance here. Let's give it a whirl. The artist again is Akilas, and the song is Ferto. See what you think.
1: Έξω δε θα πάω. 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

Paperto. Well, I love that. I think it was a great combination of the more folkloric sound that is popular in Eurovision, thinking back to Kalush Orchestra, for example, from Ukraine in 2022, but with that electronic dance sound that is also very popular at Eurovision. I can see why this is climbing the ranks of the bookies' favorites, and I think Greece will definitely be one to watch. Again, the artist is Achilles, and the song is called Ferto. I really like that. Now, next up in the running order, in fifth position in semifinal one is Portugal, whose entry this year is Bandidos de Cante. Hopefully I haven't completely butchered that. The song is called Rosa. Let's give it a listen first, and then I'll drop some facts.

0: That was Portugal's entry, Bandidos do Cante with Rosa. I'm sure I'm mispronouncing it, but holy cow, I love that song. Dean and I talked about Salvador Sobral's win in 2017. It's in fact the only year that Portugal has ever won Eurovision. And before that, they held the unfortunate record of most years without a win, 53. But Christ, that was great. I thought it was great. If you didn't like it, we probably won't get along musically, at least. The band Bandidos do Cante is a Portuguese vocal group rooted in Cante Alentejano, bear with me here, which is a traditional polyphonic singing style from the Alentejo region in southern Portugal that is recognized by UNESCO as intangible cultural heritage. I love that so much. I think Portugal does a great job with understated songs. And in addition to Salvador Sobral's win, last year's entry was a band called Napa with a song called Deslocado. And it didn't do that well. It ended up placing 21st, which isn't really that bad in a field of 36. But I thought it deserved to place higher. I think for some people it was unmemorable, but for me it was like an oasis in a sea of Eurovision whiz bang. And I just really appreciate Portugal for that. I love this, and I hope for their sake it does well.
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0: If you're just tuning in, I am Sarah Tapp, host of The Hangover, and I'm here with you until noon going through a first listen of all the Eurovision 2026 songs that I did not get to last week on my interview with our very special guest, Dean Vuletic, the world's leading academic expert on the history and politics of Eurovision. If you didn't get to catch that interview, it's over on RTL Play and you can go back and give it a listen now and let me know what you think. 621-525-1000 is our number on WhatsApp. Now, we're going in order of the semifinals. We're still in semifinal one, and in sixth position is Georgia's entry. I've had to pull up a pronunciation guide, and I just apologize over and over again for butchering any of these names. Bzikabi is the artist name. The song name is in English. It's called On Replay. This is going against the trend of doing songs in one of the national languages of the country because this one's in English. It's a catchy modern pop track, according to my notes. But again, this is a first listen. I have not heard it. Georgia did not qualify for the grand final last year, so they'll be hoping to do better this year. Let's give it a listen. Zika B with On Replay representing Georgia.

That was George's entry. Zika B with On Replay. I don't know, guys. Leaves me cold. Again, I'm not a good proxy for your average Eurovision listener or Eurovision voter, but that doesn't really do a lot for me. Found it quite forgettable. And I think when you have someone like Rihanna with Ponda Replay as a big hit song, you've got to do something to it that's an homage if you're going to call your song On Replay. I don't know. Just meh. As far as I'm concerned. Sorry, Georgia. I wish it was better. We're going to skip two now that are appearing in semifinal one because Dean and I did do a first listen last week. Those are Italy, which is one of the big five countries in Eurovision that automatically qualifies for a place in the final. So they won't be competing on May 12th in semifinal one. They'll just be appearing as almost a showcase. The artist is Saul Da Vinci. He's the oldest competitor in Eurovision this year, I believe. And the song is Per Sempre Si. And then representing Finland, we also looked at this last week. The artists are Linda Lampinius, a.k.a. Linda Brava, and Pita Parkkonen with the song Leichenhaiten, which means flamethrower. That is currently the bookies' favorite to win. So I'm going to skip those today and just move right along to the next one. We're about halfway through, guys. In eighth position in semifinal one, we have Montenegro's entry. And this is another one I'm going to have to refer to my handy pronunciation guide for. The artist is Tamara Dikovic. Hopefully I've done justice to that. And the song is called Nova Zora. This is in Serbian and Montenegrin. It translates to New Dawn. And it's a ballad. So let's see. In general, I'm not a big fan of the ballads, but among the whiz bang that I mentioned earlier, ballads can also be a bit refreshing and seems to change a little bit from year to year whether voters go for them or not. So let's go ahead and give a listen to Montenegro's entry. The song is called Nova Zora.

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3: We just heard Monty.

That was Estonia's entry, Vanilla Ninja, Too Epic to Be True. They were a girl group that was popular in the early 2000s, and this is a bit of a comeback for them. Here's a fun fact. Vanilla Ninja previously represented Switzerland at Eurovision in 2005 with a song called Cool Vibes. Last year's Estonian entry was Tommy Cash with Espresso Macchiato, which placed third and split the vote across the silly songs. They're the reason that Bada Bada Bastu didn't do as well as we thought it would. I think Estonia is the new Sweden, and they've really got it going on. I like that a lot, but I know I'm biased towards songs that, you know, sound like real music, not quote unquote Eurovision music. Next up in the running order for the first semifinal is Belgium. And the artist here is called Asila, and the song is called Dancing on the Ice. I don't know much about this track, just that it's contemporary pop and supposedly has a dreamy atmospheric quality, but my show notes have done me wrong before. Let's see what we think. Here is Belgium.

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2: Just now we heard Belgium's entry. That was Isila with Dancing on the Ice. I didn't love that, but I'm not the target audience for it. I think it has a little bit of a contemporary sound throughout, like a kind of Billie Eilish vibe, which I like, but then it becomes kind of forgettable dance music, at least to me. And sorry if you disagree with me. 621-52-5000 is our number on WhatsApp. Feel free to send hate mail. But, you know, we love your comments, so feel free to send them in. Next up in semifinal one, we have Lithuania's entry. It's Lion Checa with Solo Quiero Mas. I will tell you a little bit about it after it plays.

That was Lithuania's entry, Leon Cheka with Solo Quiero Más, which translates to I Only Want More. And you've probably clocked that that was in Spanish, which is an unusual choice for a Baltic country. It is a Latin-influenced track. Some fun facts about Lithuania in Eurovision. They've participated since 1994 and never won, but one of the fan favorite tracks was in 2006, LT United had a song called We Are the Winners, which was a bit tongue-in-cheek. I appreciate their humor. Next up in semifinal one, in the 13th position, we've only got three more for the first semifinal. The artist is called Senhit, representing San Marino with a song called Superstar. And regular listeners will know that I am a big fan of San Marino in Eurovision. I think they hit way above their weight for a small country. And for that reason, the bar inside my head and heart is very high here, and I'm nervous about if I'm going to like this song or not and how it's going to do. Last year, Gabri Ponte was their representative with a song called Tutta l'Italia, which was quite popular in advance, but then absolutely tanked, coming in dead last in the grand final. So let's see what we think of this year's entry. Representing San Marino, here is Senhit with Superstar.

That was San Marino's entry. Senhi was Superstar. I'm afraid to say I didn't like it at all. But one fun thing about her is that she has represented San Marino before, famously with the American rapper Flo Rida, one of the most high profile international collaborations that has ever featured in Eurovision. Next up on the list, I have to go very fast because I'm out of time, is Poland. The artist is Alicja, and this song is called Pray. It is an English language ballad, and interestingly, Alicja was meant to represent Poland in 2020, but that is the only time in Eurovision's history that the contest has been cancelled. It was due to COVID-19, so she's getting a second chance this time around. Here's Alicja with Pray.

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2: That was Aliza representing Poland with Pray. I thought that was great, and I really hope it's staged with like gospel choir in the background. Now, this next song is going to take us to the end of the first half of the show and the end of the first semi-final, at least the ones that I didn't preview last week with my special guest, Dean Vuletic. The final participant in semi-final one is Serbia. Their artist is Lavina, and the song is called Krymena, which translates to next to me or beside me. Just one interesting fact, Serbia has participated as an independent country in Eurovision since 2007, and they won in their first year and haven't won since. So let's see if this does the trick. Again, representing Serbia, the artist is Lavina and the song is Krymena. And we'll be back in the second half of the show giving a first listen to all of the songs in semifinal 2 on May 14th.

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1: Here with your Sunday morning news, sport and weather, I'm Charles Hill on RTL Today. In local news, Luxembourgish emergency services were called out to a number of incidents yesterday. Two people were injured in separate accidents after their vehicles crashed, one at around 5 p.m. in Belvaux and another at 8:30 p.m. on the road between Hellange and Visange. Past midnight, two cars were involved in a collision on the Biff roundabout in Bacharach, resulting in one injury, and the fire brigade were called out to two fires in the evening, with a bin on fire in the city and a hedge fire in Reisdorf, with both incidents quickly dealt with. And Prince Charles, the eldest son of Grand Duke Guillaume and Grand Duchess Stephanie, is celebrating his sixth birthday today. Charles John Philippe Joseph Mary Guillaume was born in 2020 at the Grand Duchess Charlotte Maternity Hospital in Luxembourg. As the eldest child of the Grand Ducal couple, he is first in line to the Luxembourg throne, with the young prince already regularly seen alongside his parents during public engagements. Now in international news, Lebanese health officials have reported that 39 people have been killed by airstrikes in another day of intense Israeli bombings in the south of the country. One Israeli strike on the southern town of Sakzakia killed at least 7 people, including a child, with the Israeli Defense Forces saying it was aware of reports regarding harm to uninvolved civilians. Israeli attacks have killed more than 120 people across the country in the last week, in spite of a 3-week-old ceasefire between Israel and Hezbollah. And the cruise ship hit with a deadly hantavirus outbreak has arrived in Spain's Canary Islands today, where most of the nearly 150 people on board will be evacuated and flown home after weeks at sea. The Dutch-flagged MV Hondius arrived at the Spanish port of Granadilla, where passengers and some of the crew are expected to evacuate before the ship continues on its way to the Netherlands. 3 passengers from the ship, a Dutch husband and wife and a German woman, have died, while others have fallen sick with the rare disease, which usually spreads among rodents. World Health Organization officials are on the island to coordinate rescue and quarantine efforts, and stress that the risk to the general public and people of the Canaries remains low, with hantavirus a much less communicable disease than COVID. Now moving on to sports, in the Premier League, Manchester City overcame Brentford yesterday to keep the Premier League title race alive by moving 2 points behind leaders Arsenal. Pep Guardiola's side had faltered earlier in the week with a 3-3 draw at Everton, but recovered by scoring 3 times in the second half against Brentford to put the pressure back on the table toppers. Arsenal will be aiming to re-establish their 5-point advantage when they travel to relegation-threatened West Ham later today. And Iran's Football Federation has said its men's national team will take part in this summer's World Cup, but has asked that joint hosts, the United States, Mexico and Canada, agree to a list of conditions amid the Middle East war. The demands include visas for all team officials being granted, respect for the national team's staff, Iran's flag and national anthem, as well as demands for high security at airports, hotels and routes to the stadiums where they will play. For more on these stories and for the latest news and updates, head over to rtltoday.lu. And now for the weather, where the day is starting off pleasantly enough, with a mixture of sun and clouds, but things will quickly take a turn for the worse from the afternoon, with forecast heavy rainfall starting from around 4 p.m. and continuing overnight, with the possibility of thunderstorms and a risk of localised flooding. Temperatures are around 18 degrees now, rising to 21 by the early afternoon.
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4: Welcome to the second half of the show. If you're just tuning in, I'm Sarah Tapp, host of The Hangover, and we are doing a preview, and for me, a first listen of all the Eurovision songs for this year that I did not get to last week in my special interview with Dean Vuletic, the world's leading expert on the history and politics of Eurovision. That show is over on RTL Play, and please go listen to it if you don't mind a bit of chat, because Dean is incredible. He knows everything and was a dream to interview. Now, in the second half of the show, we're going to be going through in order all of the countries that are appearing in semifinal 2 that Dean and I did not preview last week, starting with Bulgaria. And I am really excited about this. The artist is Dara and the song is Bangaranga. And anyone who knows me knows I love a bit of Bangara. This is definitely like Desi vibes. Enjoy.

That was Dara with Bangaranga, Bulgaria's entry this year. I really hope they do well with that. Bulgaria is back after an absence. They've had to withdraw a couple times due to financial hardship since first joining Eurovision in 2005. So I wish them the best. I really enjoyed that one. Next up, I've got Azerbaijan. The artist is Jiva and the song is called Just Go. And I just have to tell you guys, not to poison the well here, but it's a ballad, and I'm afraid, based on the little bit I've heard, that it might not be for me. Let's see what you think.

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1: The heartbeat of Luxembourg.
2: Before that jingle, we heard Azerbaijan's entry. It was Jiva with Just Go. Maybe you liked it. It wasn't for me personally, but you can let us know on 621-52-5000 what you thought. Now, going third in semifinal two, this is on Thursday, May 14th, and it will be commentated in English by our very own Meredith Moss and Melissa Dalton. Alexandra Capitanescu, hopefully I have said that okay. The song is Choke Me. She's representing Romania, who also did not participate last year and are returning this year. Apparently, they had to pull out at least once in the past due to unpaid debts to the EBU, which sucks. I remember the first time Meredith and I did the live commentary on the Luxembourg Song Contest when Luxembourg returned to it after 31 years of absence. We got some texts in saying, if Luxembourg donated half of what they spent on the LSC, Romania could enter Eurovision. And that's probably true. It was an incredible production. I don't know that much about this. I kind of don't trust my own show notes. I've just heard that the title Choke Me was kind of designed to be provocative and grab people's attention. But as my guest last week, Dean Vuletic, has said at length, sex doesn't really sell in Eurovision and people tend to underestimate the sophistication of Eurovision voters. Let's listen and see what we think. Again, representing Romania, this is Alexandra Capitanescu with the song Choke Me.
3: 1, 2, 3, 4.

Alexandra Capitanescu representing Romania with Choke Me. Definitely one for the BDSM community. Not to reveal too much of my own preferences, but probably that wasn't one for me. Next up, representing Czechia, we have Daniel Ziska with a song called Crossroads. And of all of my show notes that I have in front of me, like 13 pages of notes, it is crazy that the only thing I know about this song is that it is a contemporary pop track, which tells us absolutely nothing. So let's listen and see what we think. Here's Czechia's entry. Again, they're going, fifth in semifinal two. We've skipped Luxembourg, Eva Maria with Mother Nature, who is in fourth position in semifinal two, only because Dean and I covered her and talked about her at length last week. So skipping her today, although I have to say, I love the song, and jumping straight to Czechia. Here's Daniel Ziska with Crossroads.

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2: We just heard Cechi's entry, Daniel Ziska with Crossroads. Interesting. I like the heartbeat at the end. There were some little operatic elements, some tremendous singing, which will be great live, we hope. Fingers crossed. Sometimes it's a bit like the Olympics where everyone's been preparing for so long. There is an element of like health management and luck involved. Like, hopefully all of these incredible vocalists are really healthy and not sick and performing their best when it really matters. Now, we're going to skip France, which is one of the big five countries. They are automatically guaranteed a place in the grand final, but they appear in the semifinals to showcase the song and the artist. France's contestant is Monroe with the song Regarde. Dean and I covered this last week and talked about why France does not quite have the same level of soft power as Italy. Again, you can catch that discussion over on RTL Play under The Hangover. We will instead jump ahead to Armenia, who are appearing sixth in the second semifinal. The artist is Simone and the song is Paloma Rumba. This is another one that blends Latin influences in. It's a Latin dance track. It's a very interesting choice. Latin music has obviously been having a moment for a very, very long time here. So let's see what we think about it. Again, representing Armenia, here's Simone with Paloma Rumba.

Christ, that was a lot. Simone with Paloma Rumba representing Armenia. Maybe not for me, but it could be great live. Could be giving a bit of Rim Tim Taggy Dim. It's reminded me a little bit of Youngblood. It certainly was not what I expected at all. Now, I've had the horrific realization that in my queuing for the show today, I have forgotten one song and I have way less time to chat than I thought I would. So I'm going to have to go really, really quickly. Next up on our first listen is Switzerland, Veronica Fusaro with Alice. I'll tell you more about it after we hear it.

0: Leave me alone.
1: Representing Switzerland, that was Veronica Fassaro with Alice. I love that. I loved it. She is a singer-songwriter with an indie folk sensibility, but that was quite a rocky track. And I said earlier in the show, I tend to be a bit biased towards songs that sound like quote-unquote real music. And I would play that on the radio outside of a Eurovision context. I really, really enjoyed that. Next up, after a jingle, one that I'm really excited to hear, representing Cyprus, we have Antigone. That's how my show notes pronounce it. I don't know if it's Antigone or Antigone. Apologies. The song's called Yalla, which is a common exclamation across Mediterranean and Middle Eastern cultures, roughly meaning let's go or come on. So that's exciting because I think it's going to be upbeat. But beyond that, Antigone is a Cypriot British singer who was apparently a contestant on Love Island UK. All right. I'm obsessed. This might be my favorite back-to-back pair that we've heard so far. Here is Cyprus's entry, Antigone with Yalla, just after the jingle.
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representing Cyprus, that was Antigone with Jala, not Yala, Jala. My show notes are wrong on that one. Apologies for the mispronunciation. It's always a bit of a crapshoot with all of these different words. I'm doing my best. I'll be honest, I didn't love the song. The best part about it, in my opinion, is the Love Island connection. Now, next up, we have got our host country, Austria, who are also guaranteed an automatic place in the grand final. So they're really just appearing in the second semifinal to showcase the singer and the song, which is Cosmo. That's the artist. And the song is called Tanshine. Hopefully I've got that right. I'm sure I will get some comments. 621-525-5000 is our number to complain. Apparently it is German and translates to license to dance. Tanzschein. Is that right, German speakers? Let me know if I'm wrong. This is supposedly an upbeat, feel-good dance track befitting the host nation looking to get the party started in Vienna. Here is Austria's entry, Cosmo. I won't torture you with the pronunciation of the song again.

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2: That was Cosmo representing Austria with Dance Shine. I quite like that, actually. I think last year, although JJ, the winner with his song Wasted Love, was undoubtedly incredibly talented, I wasn't that big of a fan because it struck me as too stylistically similar to the previous year's winner, Nemo, with The Code. And I like that they've gone in a different direction this year. Now, I have to go quite quickly. Next up is Latvia's entry this year. I'm quickly flipping through my notes here. Atvara is the name of the artist. The song is called Aina. It translates to In the Shadow, according to my notes, and it is in Latvian. Let's see what we think.

That was Latvia's entry, Atvara, with the song Aina, translates to In the Shadow, and I actually like that a lot more than I expected to. A slightly unusual opinion for me, but I think depending on the staging, it could be quite powerful. Now, I'm not sure exactly what to expect from our next song. We're going to skip Denmark and Australia because Dean and I talked about those at length last week, and jump to Ukraine. The artist is Laleika and the song is called Rydnim. And I've heard, at least according to my notes, this is supposed to be a ballad too. So let's listen and respond.

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0: The heartbeat of Luxembourg.
2: I might have to throw some of these notes in the trash. I mean, it sort of started as a ballad, but that wasn't really a ballad. I don't think it was for me personally, but again, I think that's another one where the staging and the performance can make a lot of difference. I think what rubs me the wrong way about it is this reliance on the sort of operatic notes. Like, we've just had that twice in a row with Nemo and then JJ, and clearly some countries have decided it's a winning formula, but I don't think that repeating what won the year before is really the right strategic approach, just in my opinion. Next up, we've got the UK, and I'm really excited about this. They've chosen a YouTuber who goes by the name Look Mum No Computer, and whose song is called Ein, Zwei, Drei. And I just think it's really funny that both Austria and the UK are singing in German, but Germany is singing in English. I have not heard this before. I have managed to completely avoid spoilers, but I'm really excited to. So let's do it.

0: That was the UK's entry. Look, Mom, no computer with ein, zwei, drei. I love that. However, I don't think I'm going to want to listen to it on repeat again and again and again. It's probably a little bit headache inducing, but I guarantee you that's one my kids are going to be asking me to replay in the car. I have to read you a comment from my friend Sam, who's in the UK, who's a muso. He sent me a link to this when it was first announced, and he said, I'm a huge fan of Look Mom No Computer and have been for years. I love his work right up to the point where he opens his mouth. Unfortunately, that's essential for a song contest. The guy is mad talented, though. You know what? I liked it. Like, for me, top half for sure, probably top third, because I'm not really that impressed overall with this year's crop of songs.
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0: Now we are moving on to Albania. We only have three songs left in the second semi-final. The artist is Alice, and the song is called Nan, which I believe translates to mother.

That was Alice with Nan representing Albania. I think it's going to be very interesting with this running order going from the UK's track to this track from Albania, and then we're into one next from Malta. The artist is Aiden. The song is called Bella, and I really don't trust these notes, but this is apparently a romantic pop track. Last year's entry for Malta, worth mentioning, Dean and I briefly discussed it on the show last week too, but it was Mariana Conte with a song called Serving Cunt, which had to be changed to Serving after the BBC and other broadcasters complained that they couldn't say it on air. That song placed 17th, didn't do nearly as well as people expected it to, and I think Malta will be hoping for a better result this year.

that was the Maltese entry. Aiden with Bella. I think it'll be interesting to see how that compares to Italy's entry with Sal da Vinci, who also has a kind of more traditional sounding romantic song about long-term love. Let's see. The final song in Eurovision in semi-final two is Norway. Jonas Love is the artist. It's called Ja, Ja, Ja. I love that. I love to end the contest in a high energy way. I'll be back just for a tiny, tiny bit of chat at the end to tell you what my favorites are of everything I've heard. In the meantime, here's Jonas Love with Ja, Ja, Ja.

0: That's it, folks. That was Jonas Love representing Norway with Yeah, Yeah, Yeah. I like that a lot. He has a great voice for sort of modern rock. Really enjoyed it. Just to very quickly wrap up, in no particular order, my top five personal favorite tracks. Well, I say in no particular order, not in order of favorites, but just in order of appearance, starting with semifinal one, are Portugal. That's Bandidos do Cante with Rosa, and Estonia, Vanilla Ninja with Too Epic to Be True. And then from semifinal two, Bulgaria, Dara with Bangaranga, Switzerland's Veronica Fusaro with Alice. And I'm going to give my final slot to the UK, Look Mom, No Computer with Ein, Zwei, Drei. Subject to change, and certainly not a prediction for who's going to do well. My favorites usually don't, for what it's worth. But good luck to everyone.
1: 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In local news, Luxembourgish emergency services were called out to a number of incidents yesterday. Two people were injured in separate accidents after their vehicles crashed, one at around 5 p.m. in Belvaux and another at 8:30 p.m. on the road between Hellange and Fizange. Past midnight, two cars were involved in a collision on the Biff roundabout in Bacharach, resulting in one injury, and the fire brigade were called out to two fires in the evening, with a bin on fire in the city and a hedge fire in Reisdorf, with both incidents quickly dealt with. And a memorial ceremony has been held in Eschdorf in honour of Manuela Donderlinger, the 48-year-old marshal who died following an accident at the European Hill Race last Sunday. Manuela's family and friends were joined by around 100 people from the Luxembourgish motorsport community at Eschdorf Town Hall before making a 900-metre pilgrimage to the site of the accident. Donderlinger's husband, Joel Thiel, assigned to the same track post as her, said, "We were a dream team, but blames the organisers for the positioning of their post, with it having been further down the hill in previous years. Investigations into the circumstances of the accident and possible charges are ongoing." Now in international news, Lebanese health officials have reported that 39 people have been killed by airstrikes in another day of intense Israeli bombings in the south of the country. One Israeli strike on the southern town of Sfaxakia killed at least seven people, including a child, with the Israeli Defense Forces saying it was aware of reports regarding harm to uninvolved civilians. Israeli attacks have killed more than 120 people across the country in the last week, in spite of a three-week-old ceasefire deal between Israel and Hezbollah. And passengers have started to be evacuated from the hantavirus-stricken cruise ship anchored off the coast of Tenerife in the Canary Islands. The Dutch-flagged MV Hondius arrived at the Spanish port of Granadilla earlier this morning, where most of the nearly 150 people on board will be evacuated and flown home after weeks at sea before the ship continues on its way to the Netherlands. Three passengers from the ship have died, while others have fallen sick with the rare disease, which usually spreads among rodents. World Health Organization officials are on the island to coordinate rescue and quarantine efforts and stress that the risk to the general public and people of the Canaries remains low, with hantavirus a much less communicable disease than COVID. Now moving on to sports, in the Premier League, Manchester City beat Brentford 3-0 yesterday to keep the Premier League title race alive by moving 2 points behind leaders Arsenal. Arsenal will be aiming to re-establish their 5-point advantage when they travel to relegation-threatened West Ham later today. And in golf, England's Alex Fitzpatrick stormed into a one-shot lead at the Truist Championship yesterday, firing a 7-under par 64 in the latest impressive display of his fledgling PGA Tour career. Fitzpatrick drained 8 birdies and 1 bogey to finish the third round on 14-under at Quail Hollow in Charlotte, North Carolina, one-shot clear of fellow rookie Christopher Wrighton of Norway, who also shot a 64. And Iran's Football Federation has said its men's national team will take part in this summer's World Cup, but has asked that joint hosts the United States, Mexico and Canada agree to a list of conditions amid the Middle East war. The demands include visas for all team officials being granted, respect for Iran's flag and national anthem, as well as demands for high security at airports, hotels and routes to the stadiums where they will play. For more on these stories and for the latest news and updates, head over to rtltoday.lu. And now for the weather, where the day has started off pleasantly enough with a mixture of sun and clouds, but things will quickly take a turn for the worse from the afternoon. We're forecast heavy rainfall starting from around 4 p.m. and continuing overnight, with the possibility of thunderstorms and a risk of localised flooding. Temperatures are around 19 degrees now, close to the daily high of 21.

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Kicking off today's edition of the Ben Andrews Show here on RTL Today Radio with a drum and bass classic, that is Adam F. with Circles. It is me all the way through until 2 o'clock this afternoon. Got a lot of good music on the way between now and 2 o'clock. Next up, we got The War on Drugs featuring Lucius. This track is called I Don't Live Here Anymore.

Sundays here on RTL Today Radio. That is Jordan Rakai featuring Femi Colioso with a track called It Never Ends. We have a bit of a Jurassic classic on the way for you next. This is Beck with Devil's Haircut.

That is Ashanti and Foolish here on RTL Today Radio. Ben Andrews with you all the way through until 2 p.m. on this Sunday lunchtime. On the way next, we've got some LL Cool J. This is Phenomenon.

Here on RTL Today Radio, the Ben Andrews Show, with you all the way through until 2 o'clock this afternoon. We'll have some news at the top of the hour at 1 p.m. On the way next, though, this is Portishead with Numb.

That is the excellent FC UKers with Lonely. On the way next, we have some Moby featuring King Boo. This has got some real housey piano vibes. This is Every Time You Touch Me.

The excellent Alabama Shakes with Shoegaze here on RTL Today Radio. We're edging closer towards that news bulletin coming up at the top of the hour at 1 o'clock. Next up, though, it's the current single from Jungle. This is called Carry On. We'll follow that with some Rolling Stones.

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4: 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In local news, Luxembourgish emergency services were called out to a number of incidents yesterday. 2 people were injured in separate accidents after their vehicles crashed, one at around 5 p.m. in Bellevaux and another at 8:30 p.m. on the road between Hellange and Frisange. Past midnight, 2 cars were involved in a collision on the Biff roundabout in Bacharach, resulting in 1 injury. And the fire brigade were called out to 2 fires in the evening, with a bin on fire in the city and a hedge fire in Reisdorf, with both incidents quickly dealt with. And a memorial ceremony has been held in Eschdorf in honour of Manuela Donderlinger, the 48-year-old marshal who died following an accident at the European Hill Race last Sunday. Manuela's family and friends were joined by around 100 people from the Luxembourgish motorsport community at Eschdorf Town Hall before making a 900-metre pilgrimage to the site of the accident. Donderlinger's husband, Joel Thill, assigned to the same track post as her, said, "We were a dream team, but blames the organisers for the positioning of their post, with it having been further down the hill in previous years." Investigations into the circumstances of the accident and possible charges are ongoing. Now in international news, Lebanese health officials have reported that 39 people have been killed by airstrikes in another day of intense Israeli bombings in the south of the country. One Israeli strike on the southern town of Saksakia killed at least 7 people, including a child, with the Israeli Defense Forces saying it was aware of reports regarding harm to uninvolved civilians. Israeli attacks have killed more than 120 people across the country in the last week, in spite of a 3-week-old ceasefire deal between Israel and Hezbollah. And passengers have started to be evacuated from the hantavirus-stricken cruise ship anchored off the coast of Tenerife in the Canary Islands. The Dutch-flagged MV Hondius arrived at the Spanish port of Granadilla early this morning, where most of the nearly 150 people on board will be evacuated and flown home after weeks at sea before the ship continues on its way to the Netherlands. 3 passengers from the ship have died, while others have fallen sick with the rare disease, which usually spreads among rodents. World Health Organization officials are on the island to coordinate rescue and quarantine efforts, and stress that the risk for the general public and people of the Canaries remains low, with hantavirus a much less communicable disease than COVID. Now moving on to sport, in the Premier League, Manchester City beat Brentford 3-0 yesterday to keep the Premier League title race alive by moving 2 points behind leaders Arsenal. Arsenal will be aiming to re-establish their 5-point advantage when they travel to relegation-threatened West Ham later today. And in golf, England's Alex Fitzpatrick stormed into a 1-shot lead at the Truist Championship yesterday, firing a 7-under par 64 in the latest impressive display of his fledgling PGA Tour career. Fitzpatrick drained 8 birdies and 1 bogey to finish the third round on 14-under at Quail Hollow in Charlotte, North Carolina, 1-shot clear of fellow rookie Christopher Wrighton of Norway, who also shot a 64. And Iran's Football Federation has said its men's national team will take part in this summer's World Cup, but has asked that joint hosts the United States, Mexico and Canada agree to a list of conditions amid the Middle East war. The demands include visas for all team officials being granted, respect for Iran's flag and national anthem, as well as demands for high security at airports, hotels and routes to the stadiums where they will play. For more on these stories and for the latest news and updates, head over to rtltoday.lu. Now for the weather, where the mostly bright and lightly clouded start to the day is set to take a turn for the worse from the afternoon. We're forecast heavy rainfall starting from around 4 p.m. and continuing overnight, with the possibility of thunderstorms and a risk of localised flooding. Temperatures are around the daily high of 21 degrees, set to drop to 11 overnight, with unseasonally cold temperatures and more rain forecast for the week ahead. Sunset will be at 9:06.
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Kicked off the second hour of the show with some Hole and Celebrity Skin, and there you just heard MJ Lenderman with She's Leaving You from back in 2024. Right then, we're here all the way through until 2 p.m. on the Ben Andrews Show. On the way next, this is Dive with Under the Sun.

Love, love, love that track from Kim Deal, formerly of The Breeders, of course. That is called Coast. Right then, slight change of direction next with some Kay Trinada and Rochelle Jordan. This is called Lover Friend.

0: Jurassic classic from Edwin Starr, that is called War. Right, next up, some Fred again featuring Skepta. This is called Victory Lap.
1: I need them, I need them, I need them,

The excellent Jalen Ngonda with Hang It on the Shelf. He's going to be in Luxembourg this coming Tuesday, May the 12th, down at Den Atelier. Tickets still available at atelier.lu. If I was in the country, I would be going myself. Right, next up, we have some Jaguar Ma. We're into the final 30 minutes of the show now. This is called The Throw.

MJ Cole and Pink Panthers with Still Sincere. And it's Sunday lunchtime here on RTL Today Radio. Ben Andrews with you all the way through until 2 p.m, which means, sadly, we are rapidly running out of time. We're going to fit in as much music as we can between now and when we finish at 2. Next up is Bibio Sound Machine. This is 17, 18, 19.

That's the penultimate track for today's edition of the Ben Andrews Show. That is Georgia and It's Euphoric. Going to leave you with a tune from Fortet called Three Drums and wish you an excellent rest of your Sunday afternoon and a great week ahead. I'll be back next Sunday between 12 and 2. I'll see ya.

Like, wake up, nigga, wake up. Can't believe we paid back a day that felt vacant. I'd never change any day in your presence. And it's okay, despite the pain. Got my face up, it's gonna be a while.

0: 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Up next, it's an hour of all the biggest movie news, TV news, game reviews, and the best music from the movies with Screen Time.
1: 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Whoop and indeed whoop. This is the spot where you can get your weekly fix on everything happening on screens, big, small, and somewhere in between. Medium or middle, if you know, you know. We're talking about new movie releases, streaming chatter, natter, and zatter. No, that didn't work for us either, but we're going to try and muddle along anyway. And we've also got the latest on big gaming developments. On this week's show, we're seeing who's at the top of the pile as we count down the latest Kinopolis charts and highlight a couple of soon-to-be-screened features on the way to the GD. We watched and reviewed the third season of the ever-popular The White Lotus, a few months later than most of the world, but it was worth the wait, mostly. With some streaming bits and pieces and other show tunes dusted off from the vault, some gaming news for those of you that peer through reticles from time to time. And, of course, a cinema ticket giveaway because we are feeling generous. Excuse me while I adjust my seat. It is, though, featured soundtrack time now. The soundtrack to Shrek 2 is a masterclass in how music can elevate storytelling. Stay with me. It's packed with perfectly chosen pop tracks and standout covers. It blends early 2000s hits with timeless classics so that the young and the older generation can bond over what's on screen and what's soundtracking the action. From the moment the film kicks off, the music sets tone, pace, and personality, becoming inseparable from the scenes themselves. Tracks like Frou Frou's cover of Bonnie Tyler's Holding Out for a Hero aren't just typical needle drops, they're narrative climaxes, transforming already great sequences into what some would argue are iconic moments. A quick mention here, at the time of writing, Tyler was in an induced coma following some serious health concerns, and we wish the 80s icon a speedy recovery. As Shrek 2 constantly balances irony, sincerity, and humour, so too does the music selections, using familiar songs in rather unexpected ways that deepen both comedy and emotional beats without ever feeling forced. More than anything, Shrek 2's soundtrack works because it understands its audience. DreamWorks put together a brilliant selection of tunes that are nostalgic without being lazy, funny without undercutting themselves, and stand on their own outside of the film, which is crucial. That combination of smart curation, storytelling impact, and pure rewatch value is why it deserves to be considered not just a great animated soundtrack, but one of the best of all time. Don't believe me? Let's see if some of the ones laced into the fabric of today's show can change your mind. Here we go then.

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2: You're listening to RTL Today Radio, and this is Screen Time with me, Stephen Stepslow. Here's a pair of flicks soon to be beamed on to Kinopolis screens.
3: Hello, Jane. Please. Have a seat.
4: Good morning, Kansas City. Let's take a look at today.
5: We're interrupting our coverage. There has been a threat to publicly release government material long shrouded in secrecy.
4: What did you steal?
2: Steven Spielberg returns to sci-fi with Disclosure Day, a UFO thriller starring Emily Blunt, Josh O'Connor, Colin Firth, Coleman Domingo, and Eve Hewson.
4: Are they people?
6: No.
2: Written by David Coop, the film asks a classic Spielberg-sized question. If proof arrived that we were not alone, would the world be ready to hear it?
4: Would that frighten you?
2: The official storyline teases global revelation, fear and wonder, with Blunt's character central to the unfolding contact mystery. It looks set to place Spielberg back in Close Encounters territory. Big ideas, human awe, and the terrifying possibility that the truth belongs to everyone.
7: Guess who's back?
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9: My God, he stabbed her!
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2: Directed by Marlon Wayans, Scary Movie 6 brings the long-running spoof franchise back with a mix of returning chaos and modern targets. Led by Anna Faris and Regina Hall, reprising their iconic roles, the film takes aim at contemporary horror hits, viral trends, and the ever-evolving language of internet culture.
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13: Hey there, we heard tell of a Halloween party. 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
14: Why just half-gay?
2: As ever, the plot is loosely stitched together, serving mainly as a vehicle for rapid-fire gags, outrageous set pieces, and fourth-wall-breaking humor. Leaning into nostalgia while updating its references, Scary Movie 6 aims to recapture the irreverent energy that made the original films a hit, delivering a knowingly ridiculous comedy that thrives on pushing things just a little too far.
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2: Up next is another cut from Shrek 2 soundtrack, and then we're back with the charts. 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So let's take a spin through the Luxembourg box office chart. At 5, still the wild card, very little known, The Drama, which either means prestige sleeper or a total mystery box. The intrigue alone, with a bit of help from online buzz and its stars Robert Pattinson and Zendaya, is keeping it in the top 5. At 4, Andy Weir's science-heavy space survival story continues to hold sway in the charts. Ryan Gosling uses his own gravitational pull to ensure this is not just a run-of-the-mill Man Saves Earth flick. It's glorious in nearly all facets. At 3, the Super Mario Galaxy movie. Mario goes cosmic, bigger scope, brighter visuals, and even more world-building. This is by-the-numbers popcorn fodder, yes, but it expands the franchise into full-on blockbuster territory. It's making plenty of bank. At 2, The Michael Jackson biopic, Michael, remains a huge talking point due to massive interest and indeed massive scrutiny. Could be a cultural phenomenon or a very divisive one. You can make up your own mind and we will review it in time for next week's episode. At number one this week then, fashion's back and so is the attitude. The Devil Wears Prada 2 is this week's top spot. With expectations sky high, the sequel is riding a wave of nostalgia and curiosity, aiming to recapture the bite and brilliance of the original. Quotable and packed with great performances, audiences rather than the critics are clearly lapping up the vibe. Forget to head to canopolis.lu for full ticket and showtime details. 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

0: We are RTL Today Radio, and still to come in this latest episode of Screen Time, we've got a mini review of The White Lotus Season 3 on the way, a classic episode of show tunes, and some gaming bits. Here, though, are a few headlines happening in the movie world.
1: Tell me what you remember.
2: A wife? A son.
1: And then what?
0: Christopher Nolan's The Odyssey has unveiled its first full-length trailer, offering a sweeping look at Matt Damon as Odysseus, battling gods, monsters, and men on his long journey home from Troy.
3: Ithaca's king is coming back.
4: No, he's not.
1: What would he do if he came back here and find all these suitors in his house?
4: They're pining for a daddy. You didn't even know.
0: Like alongside Damon, the cast includes Tom Holland, Anne Hathaway, Robert Pattinson, and Charlize Theron, with the footage teasing cyclopses, whirlpools, and Nolan's trademark large-scale spectacle. It's also got some pretty dodgy dialogue. Let's go, anyone.
4: Bringing it all.
5: Let's go!
0: Shot entirely with large format IMAX cameras, the film looks less like a traditional historical epic and more like a mythological survival odyssey filtered through Nolan's obsession with scale, time, and immersion. Early footage suggests a blend of intimate character drama and colossal set pieces, positioning the film as one of 2026's biggest cinematic events.
6: Reminder, the stunts in this movie were performed by professionals.
7: Hi, I'm Wee Man.
8: I'm Bam Margera.
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17: 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Welcome to Jackass.
18: Welcome to the first day of our last film.
19: What are you feeling?
18: I'm sad.
19: Does it make you sad, Chris?
18: No, I'm not in touch with my emotions.
0: The trailer for Jackass Best and Last promises one final round of bruises, chaos, and deeply questionable life decisions from Johnny Knoxville and the gang.
20: Oh my gosh, he got you!
18: Give me a bucket of water so I can throw it on Larry.
0: Framed as the franchise's farewell outing, the footage mixes nostalgic callbacks with a kind of painful stunts and absurd pranks that made Jackass a pop culture phenomenon in the first place. What gives the trailer an unexpectedly emotional edge is the sense that the cast know this really may be the end.
21: Look pretty happy about it.
22: If you're gonna be dumb, you gotta be tough.
21: High five!
23: This is the escape room from hell.
24: Start the game!
0: Beneath the explosions, shopping cart crashes, and wince-inducing injuries, there's a genuine feeling of saying goodbye to one of the most anarchic comedy franchises of the last two decades.

20th Century Studios is officially moving ahead with another Planet of the Apes film, this time with Matt Shakman, fresh off the Fantastic Four, The First Steps, set to direct. Writer Josh Friedman is also attached, though reports suggest this won't be a direct sequel to Kingdom of the Planet of the Apes, instead telling a new original story within the franchise's universe. The move signals that 20th Century sees Apes as one of its key long-term sci-fi properties, with the reboot era already grossing billions worldwide. With Shakman stepping in, the franchise appears to be aiming for another tonal evolution rather than simply repeating the Caesar-era formula, keeping one of cinema's most durable science fiction series moving forward again. It's time for another cut from the Shrek 2 soundtrack. I told you there were loads of classic ones on this, and then we'll bring you our streaming news update.

0: 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Here's some streaming news. Matt Reeves and David E. Kelly are teaming up for a new Apple TV adaptation of The Bonfire of the Vanities, bringing Tom Wolfe's razor-sharp 1980s satire back to screens. Reeves is set to direct, while Kelly handles writing duties, giving the long-troubled property a prestige TV overhaul after the infamous 1990 film version flopped hard. The story follows a wealthy Wall Street trader whose privileged life implodes after a hit-and-run incident sparks media frenzy, political opportunism, and social collapse across New York. Clearly aiming for another glossy, awards-friendly drama, the pairing of Reeves' cinematic style and Kelly's talent for sharp character conflict could finally give Wolfe's sprawling satire the adaptation it deserves. Football is life. When you can't win for love. And the first trailer for Ted Lasso Season 4 has arrived, confirming the return of Jason Sudeikis and shifting the spotlight onto AFC Richmond's newly formed women's team. All-knowing, all-glowing with the light. After a long break, the series is back with Ted returning to coach the club's second division women's side, while familiar faces from earlier seasons also make their comeback. The new direction gives the show a fresh angle, while keeping the optimism and emotional warmth that made it such a massive hit in the first place. The teaser hints at new rivalries, returning relationships, and the same mix of heart, humour, and football chaos that turned Ted Lasso from underdog comedy into one of streaming's defining success stories.
1: Okay. So, one time, after a night out, I got a ride home, but they took me to the wrong house, and I was too embarrassed to tell them that I knocked on the door of the house and convinced them to let me just come inside for a little bit.
0: Speaking of which, FX's The Bear has surprise dropped a standalone flashback episode titled Gary, focusing on Richie and Mikey, played by Eben Moss Bachrach and John Bernthal.
2: I'm an altar boy.
3: Fish.
2: You guys are fucking good. All right, can I take another
0: set crack before the main events of the series? The episode follows the pair on a road trip to Gary, Indiana, digging deeper into their friendship and Mikey's fragile mental state. What makes the release even more interesting is that Bernthal and Moss Bachrach co-wrote the episode themselves, giving it a more intimate, character-driven feel, rather than a gimmicky bonus chapter. Gary sounds like a meaningful expansion of the show's emotional core, another reminder of why The Bear continues to stand out as one of television's smartest and most emotionally layered dramas.
2: She was like a math professor for Cooks County Community. And I was like, no fucking way, Grandma.
0: Another cut from Shrek 2 follows, and then we will have our White Lotus review.
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0: 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And here is our mini-review of Season 3 of The White Lotus.
1: Our hotel is the best in the world. At the end of the week, you will be an entirely different person.
2: To Thailand and a week of new memories.
0: Season 3 of The White Lotus proves that lightning can strike three times, delivering another sharply observed, darkly funny slice of privileged dysfunction. Creator Mike White continues to refine his formula, pairing a stunning new location with a meticulously assembled ensemble led by standout turns from Carrie Coon, Walton Goggins, and Michelle Monaghan.
3: To wellness center.
4: You should get a facial. Rick, the lady in the airport thought you were my dad.
5: Oh my God.
6: Old friends.
7: Long-time friends, not old. Oh.
8: What happens in Thailand stays in Thailand.
9: Oh, what does that mean?
10: It means we're not dead yet.
11: Amen.
12: Amen.
0: As ever, the performances walk a fine line between satire and sincerity, giving even the most outrageous characters a strange, compelling pull. You are watching some of the most horrible people ever put to screen and finding yourself torn between hating them and rooting for them, sometimes both in the same episodes.
13: Everything okay?
14: It's just work stuff.
15: We're not supposed to tell my family. We're poor now, and Daddy's going to prison.
1: There has been more crime on the island.
10: We're all freaked out. I think we need to call the police.
1: Your job is to protect the hotel.
0: What makes the show so addictive is its devilish writing. White has an uncanny ability to craft dialogue that feels both heightened and eerily true, exposing the neuroses and hypocrisies of his characters with surgical precision.
9: I just don't have it in me.
7: We're still the same people we were in the 10th grade.
10: They're always disappointed.
7: And you're always fake, and you're vain and selfish.
13: What if this life is just a test to see if we can become...
0: These are undeniably hyper-real creations, exaggerated, often grotesque, but there's just enough humanity threaded through their flaws to make them recognisable. You may not like them, but you understand them to a point, and that's where the show's bite really lands.
13: Go big or go home, right?
1: Mm-hmm. In a goddamn body bag.
0: Season 3 also smartly maintains connective tissue with earlier installments, rewarding long-time viewers without alienating newcomers. The anthology format remains flexible, but there's a growing sense of a shared world, one shaped by wealth, power, and consequence, that ties the series together nicely. We won't be adding any spoilers here if you've managed to avoid the constant stream of it on the old social media networks. It's a subtle evolution that builds on the show's already formidable reputation, with Season 4 now announced to be taking place in France at the Cannes Film Festival. Excitement is building for what will happen there. This, though, is a great addition to the series. By now, The White Lotus sharpens what already works: razor-edged satire, layered performances, and an atmosphere that's equal parts alluring and uncomfortable. Another addictive, unsettling stay. Just don't expect to check out feeling relaxed, will you?
4: Everyone comes to Thailand, they're either hiding from someone or they're looking for someone.
10: I think the cosmos brought us together.
4: I'm gonna help you bring your joy back.
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4: Why are rich men always so angry?
0: Up next is our episode of Show Tunes, and then we're back after a tune from Shrek 2 soundtrack with our gaming news.

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1: Hello there and welcome to this week's Show Tunes, the podcast where we bring you all the stories behind your favourite, possibly TV theme songs ever. I am your host, Stephen Stepslow, and today we are stopping off at Zombie Island with Scooby-Doo, Where Are You? From the 1969 animated series, Scooby-Doo, of course. If you dare to reach for the Scooby snacks and try to have us think you are unaware of this tune, jog on, mate, jog on. Now, this theme, written by David Mook and Ben Raleigh, is a brief but unforgettable tune. Its bouncy guitar riff, accompanied with the iconic sound of 60s vocals, sets the quirky and spooky scene for a mystery-solving, potentially troublesome gang that it introduces. Mook and Raleigh were heavily influenced by surf rock bands such as the Beach Boys and the Ventures when putting this together and incorporated elements of the genre into the song. There's a slightly spooky, playful undertone in the minor key chords that, for whatever reason, really chimes into a show about ghosts and ghouls, but it never takes itself too seriously. Mook and Raleigh managed successfully to transform the character's catchphrase into a sing-along hook, and in doing so made sure that a theme was forever tied into the franchise. I mean, there are earworms, and then there are all caps earworms. The story behind how this catchy tune came to life, however, is perhaps lesser known. Hanna-Barbera, Scooby-Doo's production company, contacted Mook, asking him to write the lyrics to a theme song with one of their freelance songwriters, Ben Raleigh. The two of them were given a diagram of the show's top dog and told to make something catchy. With such a short brief,

Across 9 in-game radio stations, the soundtrack pulls together everything from Linkin Park and Biffy Clyro to Japanese artists like Yasobi and Ado, reflecting the game's Japan-inspired setting and wider global tone. More than just background music, like in GTA 6, the Horizon series has built its identity around radio culture and festival atmosphere. Forza Horizon 6 looks set to lean into that harder than ever. Between metal, EDM, indie, J-pop, and anime-inspired tracks, the soundtrack feels less designed like a playlist and more like a playable road trip mixtape, another sign that Xbox sees Forza as both a racing game and a lifestyle brand.

0: 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This is Corneria Defense Force Headquarters. Do you read?
1: Loud and clear. James McCloud here, General. Star Fox is on approach to Venom.
2: No indications.
3: Nintendo has officially announced a remake of Star Fox 64 for the Switch 2, simply titled Star Fox, with the game launching on June 25th, 2026. The remake reworks that beloved N64 rail shooter with dramatically upgraded visuals, redesigned characters, and expanded gameplay, marking the franchise's first major release in more than a decade. This game was incredibly tough when I played it at uni.
4: Are you seeing this, James? According to my instruments, the atmosphere is highly toxic.
5: And we're doing this job for next to nothing? We're supposed to be mercs, not chumps.
1: There's more at stake here than our bottom line, Pigma.
3: Yeah. Reaction online has been a mix of excitement and disbelief, with fans thrilled to see Fox McCloud return, while also joking that Nintendo simply cannot stop remaking Star Fox 64. Still, the footage has generated major buzz thanks to the huge visual leap over previous versions.
1: What's going on? Dr. Andross made mistakes, and he paid the price for them. But whatever else he is a genius. Maybe he found a way to survive.
5: Our leader. Such a bleeding
3: heart. Switch 2 exclusive release positions the game as one of Nintendo's first major nostalgia-powered showcases for the new hardware.
6: What you doing up there?
7: I'm just fixing some leaks.
6: Seriously, dude, you got some time on your hands. I got some properties with paying tenants.
7: Well, that's why you came by?
6: Just go get me my checks.
7: See you, Brian. Love you, Jason.
3: Another week, another bit of Grand Theft Auto 6 news. Industry analysts are now suggesting that Grand Theft Auto 6 could become the most expensive video game ever made, with estimated development and marketing costs reportedly climbing past the $1 billion mark.
7: I'm here for Lucia Caminos. She's supposed to be getting out.
8: What's your name?
7: Jason Duvall.
8: I think you heard before.
7: You might have.
3: With Rockstar and Take-Two reportedly giving the project near unlimited resources, expectations around the game have ballooned into something closer to a global entertainment launch than a standard sequel. The scale of the budget reflects just how much pressure surrounds GTA 6, which is expected to dominate gaming and pop culture alike when it finally releases. More than a decade after GTA 5, Rockstar appears to be treating the sequel as a once-in-a-generation event, one designed not just to meet expectations, but to redefine what audiences expect from blockbuster games altogether. That's it for our gaming news. We'll be back to say cheerio after this tune from the Shrek OST.

That's all we've got time for on today's episode of Screen Time, but we've not forgotten your fun film fact, the triple F. During the filming of Pirates of the Caribbean, The Curse of the Black Pearl, Johnny Depp based Jack Sparrow's voice and mannerisms on Rolling Stones guitarist Keith Richards. The studio executives were so confused by the performance that they initially thought Depp was ruining the film intentionally. Ironically, that exact performance became the defining element of the franchise, and Keith Richards later even appeared in the sequels as Jack Sparrow's father. Check out our previous episodes on RTL Play, and be sure to head back here next week for our latest episode. We'll have more reviews, news and features ready by then. Also, make sure you tell us your favourite future film on 621-52-5000. That is our free-to-use studio WhatsApp number. Why? Well, because you and a friend could land yourself a pair of tickets to see a film of your choice at Kinopolis. We're leaving you today with another brilliant cut from the Shrek 2 original soundtrack. Be good and all that stuff. See ya!

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3: Welcome to Office Hours with Adam Peterson, where I talk to business owners, employees, entrepreneurs and experts to find answers to those day-to-day questions about life and work in Luxembourg. If you have questions you'd like answered, let me know at adam.peterson@rtl.lu or on LinkedIn. But for now, on to today's show.

0: In November 2025, Emmanuel Macron said that Europe should refuse to be a vassal state of the US. This year, the French government has declared a plan to use its homegrown tech to replace the US market leaders of Microsoft Teams and Zoom. But how do you start to make a product to compete with Meta and Google? Where do you get the funding from? And is it possible to deliver a better product when your development team is limited to 35 hours a week and is forced to have a 2-week break in the summer? To help me answer these questions and more, I'm joined by Christos Floros, the founder of Europe's homegrown social media network, Monet.
1: So good to be here with you.
0: So you seem to be out and about quite a lot, publicizing Monet. So give me an overview of what Monet is and what stage are you at?
1: Monet started as an idea to build our own social networks. We're just trying to move away from the social media aspect of it and go back to the social network aspect of it. It started as a play towards sovereignty. So just like in your introduction, we started from the very need for Europe to develop its own public squares in the digital space. But we realized early on that we had to also offer people, consumers, an app that is sticky, an app that people actually want. So the main issue that we're trying to solve is the fact that people no longer see each other on social networks.
0: Yeah, and when you say social media, so the problem there is that when you go to people go to Facebook to get their news and things like that, you're saying, no, this is purely just to connect with your friends.
1: Yes, especially the early onset. What we are trying to solve is recreating the digital so-called public square.
0: So when I go on Instagram, for example, I get a load of adverts and people I'm not interested in. So the idea of Monet is I would actually see the people I want to see.
1: Yes, the idea is that on Monet, you only see by default the people that you choose with your human brain to follow. However, I have to say on Instagram, you actually do see things that you want to see, and that's what they're so good at. Only 10% of content on your Instagram feed is actually updates from your friends. 90% of the content is ads and suggested posts and recommended things. But the thing is, it's working so well because the algorithm knows how to serve you content that will keep you in the app. And that's part of what we're also solving. The idea that the business model should not be ad-based. Otherwise, the only way that this business works is by having people spend as much time as possible on these apps scrolling passively.
0: There's a phrase I think came from Silicon Valley at some point is, if you can't see the product, you are the product. So it's that people are actually farming your attention.
1: Of course. I mean, there's the dark side to big tech that we're fighting. But also there's just the sort of kind of like the dark social political side that we're fighting vis-a-vis what you discussed with Macron in the introduction. But then there's also just the very social, psychological and human side that we're fighting. On the one hand, you've got Donald Trump that is incredibly aware, or rather Donald Trump's administration that seems incredibly aware of the power of foreign algorithms, which is why they don't let TikTok, a Chinese company, operate in the United States with a foreign government in control of what people see. We don't have that awareness in Europe yet. We're just getting it. If we understood all these years that it's important to have our own media, why don't we understand that it's important to have our own social media and our own algorithms? And then on the human side and the psychological side, we go as far as to say, at least as a company, there shouldn't be algorithms. Because algorithms, regardless of whether they're nice algorithms or editable algorithms, they are manipulation.
0: I think I might have seen a tagline like the human network designed by humans or so, something to that kind of theme is how you describe it.
1: Yeah, we advertise ourselves as social media made for humans, but that's another part of the business where we building on top of the business model of a subscription / membership based business model. We say our subscriptions will also guarantee that all the participants in the network are humans. So we are against bots, we're against AI slop, and we only want to have real humans participating in the network.
0: So I think we've got an idea of what it is. So it feels like a bit of a competitor to Instagram. Would that be a fair description?
1: Certainly, yeah.
0: To return to the question then, so you've been building this up for a while, and as I say, it feels as though you're going through an inflection point. So what stage are you at as a company?
1: We're at the stage where we've got incredible traction. We've got nearly 70,000 people already registered on the platform. Until now, 40% month-on-month growth. So we're very happy in terms of, you know, the population of Monet. We proved that we are in the right moment. We were one of the first place, if not the first play in Europe in 2025, announcing that we would build a sovereign social network. The momentum is catching up. There's many startups around Europe trying to offer similar solutions, ensuring that Europe has its own digital squares. we were early in going in and securing some funding to be able to do this. Now we are in the midst of another round, raising money again to scale.
0: And how big is the company at the moment? How many people do you have? Where
1: we're 10
0: based?
1: People working on
0: 10 people, all based in Luxembourg?
1: Bar one in Switzerland, who's an amazing young man who joined us last summer. And he's based in Switzerland.
0: Okay, so I want to go through that process because I end up in these conversations where I feel as I should know what people are talking about. And to be honest, I don't. It's like the penguins of Madagascar, like the smile and wave, it's look serious and nod. So people talk to me about like seed rounds and funding and all those sorts of things, but I don't really understand how it works. So take me back to when you had this idea that we needed a European social network. How does it come about? What's the process that you need to go to and the different funding rounds? Just give me an overview of that.
1: It's very kind that you think that I know how it works. It started in 2024. I participated at the invitation of the State Department from the United States in a program with a focus on our collective defense with NATO. And we toured US military bases. And all the military personnel in the United States kept telling us that the most important aspect of defense is civilian resilience. And we underlined and we kept underlining how important it is that civilians are able to communicate and trust what they are exchanging in terms of information. And where are we exchanging information? Social media. And that's right before the election of Donald Trump.
0: So this was a much more collaborative Biden administration.
1: At the very edge of Biden's first term. And so with the U.S. election looming and Kamala and Donald running their last days of the campaign, the entire cohort, because we were 32 people across the alliance.
0: A mix of Americans and Europeans and Canadians.
1: One person from every country in the alliance, yes. And we were all still, hiding behind false hopes of Kamala Harris winning the election. And we had this conversation. We said, look, we really need European social networks. And at the time, I had just run the European elections in 2024 here in Luxembourg. I was working for a social media analytics company. I have a lot of insights into how people use social media, how much information can collect through social media, how powerful social media are. And then in 2025, I decided that I can't keep just talking about it from a political perspective. I need to do something about it.
0: You had a reasonably well-paid job, I'm guessing, and then you just you handed in your notice and went, right, I'm going to find money.
1: Yep. It started with political kind of call to action, where I called for a Project Monet in the same way that Jean Monnet had called for his plan for France and the reconstruction. And I've been calling for this. I called during the elections. I called for more investment in AI. I called for more investment in European media, and I called for more investment in the European social media. I'm not the kind of person that just sticks around. Maybe that's not a good trait, but I just can't. I can't stick around and not do things that I believe need to be done.
0: So you've effectively handed in your notice. You're going to say, I'm going to find this company. How do you get started? How do you put food on the table? How do you create this company?
1: You take a risk, you put your savings on the line, and then you talk to people around you, and some of them have great advice, some of them have advice that is useful, some of them have advice that you're not able to act on immediately. Some of it is within reach, some of it is outside of my ability to reach. You collect pieces, and we have an ecosystem here in Luxembourg, and some people are really willing to help. And step by step, you build a plan.
0: So this is through the House of Startups, I'm guessing, is one of the ecosystem? Or?
1: That was much later. That was much later. So now we are part of the House of Startups and the Luxembourg City Incubator, but that was a year after. So
0: how did you make those connections to start off with, and who did you get on board? Are you a coder? Are you creating the code?
1: Or? Absolutely not. I'm an architect, but of buildings, not of software. At the very start, I found the best person that I could within my reach, and I said, okay, let's build this thing. They were excited. I was excited. I'll take care of the fundraising. I'll take care of the marketing. This is what I'm really good at, and you can take care of the technical aspects, and then you start fundraising. But unfortunately, the moment that I got that first letter of intent to invest in the company from someone who's amazing, was the first investor that signed on, my first co-founder, I think, felt a lot of pressure. All of a sudden, this got real. Someone's willing to put money, and not 2,000 euro, not 3,000 euro. I mean, hundreds of thousands of euro. And then, the pressure piles on. And then, first co-founder said, no, I can't do that. Too big of a risk. My priority is my relationship, which I respect, because, mine have always been on the back end, and that's why there's a movement in Silicon Valley now. What is it they call it? You know, single until Series B or something.
0: I don't really? Know. Yeah. It's okay. This isn't a dating show, so no, we'll go over that.
1: But that happened, and then you find other people who are willing to help you out, and you build. I made lots of mistakes, hired the wrong people, launched later than I wanted, earlier than the product was ready. But documenting the process and putting yourself in public scrutiny is so important, because if you're just doing everything in the shadows, nobody knows what you're doing.
0: Yeah.
1: And we ended up launching the product in October before it was ready.
0: So October 25.
1: 2025, yeah. And it was 3 months later than I wanted, and still, you know, 6 months earlier than it should have been. But without that, I would have never been able to keep fundraising. Without that, I wouldn't have a company, because you got to get started. Every single investor we've met wants to see traction. I mean, from the big investors, angels, they tend to come in earlier and really support you, and they take a much bigger risk with hopefully a much bigger return when successful. But yeah, institutional investors, venture capital firms, they want to see traction. So yeah, it's been a journey between sending out a pitch deck in April 2025 and being like, oh, we don't invest in these things, and then coming back with traction and them saying, oh, actually, wow, you did that? Cool, let's talk. But there's a whole process of starting with a pitch deck, then starting to design what you imagine that product will be, founding a company, all the legal and administrative things that you need to get through, which are not fun, but you still need to do. Yeah, it's not just building an app, unfortunately.
0: So you're focused, you said, on the fundraising, and then you have someone else that's focused on the technical area. Who's focusing on all the legal aspects, you say, of like creating the company? And
1: well, I mean, as a founder, you have to do everything. As a founder, you have to do everything. But then I trust the people around me to do what they do. And sometimes they'll deliver amazing results. Sometimes more help is needed. If you can't trust the people that you put around you, then the whole thing collapses anyway. So
0: you did the alpha release. I think so. An alpha release is like the first release.
1: Yeah, okay. Absolutely.
0: You've just upgraded it, I think, to be the beta release. Is that correct?
1: Mm-hmm.
0: Do you just go all the way through the alphabet? Like when is it, in inverted commas, I know it's never finished, but when is it finished, and when will you think you have a product that you're like, yeah, that's it now, that's working?
1: The first version of the product, my goal is to have it by start of July, 3 months. The goal is to have July and August, test the first version of the product, improve it, and really be big for the back to school in September 2026.
0: So the version that we've got, so I've downloaded it, I think I've got one friend on there at the moment. I've done one post, so I have tested it. So that version is going to stick around till the summer, and then end of the summer there'll be a noticeable upgrade.
1: The thing is, what is in fact happening is that every 2 weeks now we will be putting major updates, but it's still beta version because we're testing it. For example, Instagram is rolling back encrypted messaging on the 8th of May, and what was very important for us was that by the 8th of May we are able to offer encrypted messaging for all of our people.
0: Yeah, I've read some controversy about that. So if I understand correctly, the encrypted messaging that you get through some of the apps can actually be read by the people that work there.
1: Exactly.
0: My guess is that your encryption?
1: No, we it's not ours. So that's the thing. We are using the best technology made in Europe. It's Matrix. So it's the Matrix protocol developed in a partnership. They're based in London, but it's a French-British partnership. It's open source. We will never be able to read anyone's messages. We simply can't. We just put a layer of the protocol on our platform to allow people to have this type of messaging. And also, long-term, this becomes an interoperable messaging service. So essentially, the person that you're messaging doesn't have to have the Monet app to message, okay, but rather it's just, this is your tag and you can message anyone on the Matrix protocol.
0: Yeah, calling it the Matrix, isn't that a bit scary?
1: Well, I'm going to have to refer to you to the founders of Matrix for that.
0: Okay.
1: But that actually came, this is what I mean about the ecosystem. I was in that trip in the States in 2024. I met this wonderful, wonderful French diplomat. He put me in touch with a very successful French diplomat who's also an entrepreneur. He recommended to me Matrix. He started talking to me about interoperability. You know, I was coming just from a social, political mindset of we need our own networks. This is not going to cut it anymore. We're being manipulated. As I told you, when I was working social media analytics, I did some data mining for the UK elections in 2024. And that's when I really realized it, because I, you know, we do lots of things. We look at what lipstick is mostly photographed on social media because big companies might want to know what color lipstick to sell next year. But this one was for the UK elections for a very big British publication. And I found out that Nigel Farage had 10 times the viewership than the entire Conservative Party. And so either he's just 10 times more
0: charismatic
1: than everyone else put together, or we need to understand that algorithms can be manipulated. It doesn't matter if someone publishes the algorithm and says, oh, here it is, take a look at it, open source. No, algorithms are not compatible with democracy. But anyway, it's lots of things. And at the end of the day, you have to be really, really stupidly brave. And I have to say stupidly, because, you know, you have to be aware that the chances of success are less than 1%, and you're still going to go ahead and do it.
0: So it was less than 1% when you started. What do you rate your chances as now?
1: Every day. I mean, I don't think that changes until...
0: Does it depend? Some days you're really positive and it goes to like 1.5%.
1: Maybe. Because success is very different for us. Because again, we have a very different business model. We are going to be successful if we... My goal is to have at least 10 million people on the platform that are willing to pay for a subscription to become members of the largest social network in the world that only allows human beings to interact. I mean, it's absolutely incredible that we got an acquisition recently from Meta of the social network for AI bots.
0: Network for AI bots.
1: Yeah, Moldbook was.
0: Well, there's a social network just for bots.
1: Just for AI agents.
0: AI talks to AI.
1: Yeah. Okay. And then we already know that mainstream platforms like Instagram, Facebook, and Twitter, 50% of the participants in a network are bots. Yeah. They're not real human individual actors. Now, it takes 3.5% of any given group to decide to do one thing in order to influence the rest of the entire group.
0: Yeah.
1: So what happens when 50% of participants in these networks that we go on daily are there simply to manipulate public opinion? Yeah. This should be our society's biggest concern. And it's just about starting, but...
0: Yeah, there's been a really successful TV show, I think it's American, but also in the UK, Traitors, which is an update on the game Mafia. And my understanding is that game was created to show how a small number of actors can influence a big group and make a big group fall apart. So, finding stuff. I wanted to talk about the process. You keep taking me in interesting directions, though. Just going a little bit back to the process. When you look at the company now, what sort of funding is angel investors versus institutional? How has that changed over time?
1: At the very start, it's angel investors who just really like the energy that you're putting out, and they are the people that I'm most thankful for, because at the end of the day, yes, it's an investment, so they have to believe that they're going to make some gigantic returns, but at the same time, they're believing in you, they're believing in your ability to deliver. And then later on, family offices and venture capital firms, they operate a very different game. For VCs, you need to be venture scale, so you really need to be massive exit potential. Family offices, they tend to be more patient capital. But it's really a game of building relations and maintaining them and updating people. Yeah, it's not, because if VCs got it right all the time, all of their companies would work, and their companies don't work either. So you
0: feel a different type of pressure as you've gone from being, I think, angels initially to then more VC, more family offices. It's changed your...
1: Yeah, I mean, it's a game. Really, it's a game.
0: Good. So we know about Monet now. We've touched on some of the Tuohy questions. Let's take a break. And when we come back, we'll dive a little bit deeper. Plaintiff known as KGM was awarded $6 million by a court who found Meta and Google guilty of intentionally building addictive social media platforms. Meta responded saying, quite surprisingly, that we remain confident in our record of protecting teams. Whilst Google focused on the more pedantic point, paraphrased as, YouTube is a streaming platform, not a social media site. Welcome back to Office Hours. In part one, we met Christos Floros and found out about the development of social network platform Monet. And now it is time to get into more of the Tuohy questions. So Christos, have you arrived just in time to build a product so good that someone's going to then make a lot of money suing you because it's that good?
1: I definitely don't want to build an addiction machine, and that's part of the business model that we were talking about.
0: You mentioned there's no algorithm. So how do you decide?
1: The same way that you did in 2006 and 2016. I like to say that in 2006 you were on Facebook, in 2016 you were on Instagram, and in 2026 you should be on Monet.
0: Okay.
1: What did we used to do? We used to there were no algorithms. Do you remember social networks before the feed arrived?
0: I didn't actually join Facebook, but that's a different conversation.
1: Good. I mean, you're a healthy person. We used to just follow something or connect with something or subscribe to something, and that's how we would decide what we see. Now what happens is you go to your kiosk, which is now digital on your feed, and you say, hey, can I have the New York Times? And you buy the New York Times, and the kiosk decides that the next time you're around, it's going to feed you a little bit of the New York Times, a little bit of the Guardian, a little bit of the BBC, whatever, trying to figure out what you want so you spend more time on it. That's not right. What we are hyper-focused on is building a social network where you only see the people or companies that you are deciding to connect with. And we make it super easy to browse. We have two browsing views. So one is the typical scrolling and the other one is kind of an overview. The essence is, what if instead of scrolling for hours, what if you could just go on your favorite social network and just scroll for 3 seconds and be like, oh, that's what my friends are up to. Or spend 2 minutes, but not hours. Mm. And this is it. And I caught up. And of course, how do we make money from that? Well, Instagram makes on average $250 per user per year in the United States. They do that by ensuring that you spend the maximum amount of time on the platform to sell you more ads. I mean, I don't know if we said it before, but 50% of Instagram stories are ads, yeah, which is insane. So the way we see it is, okay, I believe that human beings are intelligent. I believe that human beings are aware of what's happening now. And so we say, we'll sell a subscription. No ads, no manipulation.
0: Have you costed that? Have you got any idea, kind of the ballpark? Are we talking a couple of euros a year? Are we talking tens of euros? Are we talking 100 euros a year?
1: Of course. I mean, for us, the goal is to ensure that for less than a price of coffee, you're able to have your social network subscription with us every month.
0: To return from where we kicked off at the start then, are you confident we'll be able to compete with the US? And do you think France will manage to disconnect itself from all the major US tech platforms, or will its government have a problem in 2027 when there may be delays on developing their homegrown solutions? Do you have a view on that?
1: Well, there's multiple layers to this question. One is infrastructure, the other is software. And then the type of software that we're building can be considered social and civic infrastructure as well. The fact that governments are becoming aware of the danger is good. At the same time, it's not an overnight story. We are incredibly dependent on the United States. Everyone knows that. I keep having these conversations with some American friends as well. We are incredibly dependent on the United States, but that doesn't mean that we shouldn't be independent from the United States.
0: I just worry that the time frame Macron set is like too aggressive. If you think about the Microsoft products, there's a code base that's been growing there for decades and decades with some of the best people working 24/7 on it. Is it possible to come up with a French version, a European French version of Windows in 18 months?
1: The question shouldn't be if it's possible. The question is, and I think that's why he's right, the question is that necessary? And it is. We should not be reliant on anyone, whether ally or foe, to sustain our everyday life. And since these tools, this infrastructure has become so incredibly key to our everyday life, it should stop worrying us and we should jump into action.
0: Yeah.
1: Sometimes you just have to jump in the pond.
0: It seems as though you're ahead of the wave slightly. Are other people coming to join you? Do you see other founders starting at companies that can build up this ecosystem of
1: products?
0: Oh,
1: yeah, it's absolutely happening. I mean, I invite you to go see a now friend of ours, Dante, has created the European Tech Map. And you're able to go and see all the companies throughout Europe, including in the United Kingdom. Not all of us will survive, but that's important to know. But there is a renaissance happening. Yeah. The problem that we still have is that the best investors are still in the United States. So one of the key issues is, yes, okay, you can develop European technology, but if it's owned by the best institutional investors in the US, what does it change? So for that, European investors need to start taking bigger risks and backing us.
0: Yeah, I don't know too much of the detail, but I understand there's differences. The laws that people have brought in that in theory are to protect kind of retail banks and so on, make it harder for people to then invest in startups. So there is a slight competitive edge in some of the regulation in the US to make it easier to invest in startups.
1: There's just a lot more money in the United States. There's just a lot more venture capital money. I mean, Andreessen Horowitz recently raised, what was it, $15 billion as a fund, and the entirety of the EU just launched a scale-up fund of $5 billion. So the entirety of the European Union raises a scale-up fund that is a third of a private VC raise in the US.
0: Wow.
1: So that just tells you everything you need to know.
0: Something. Yeah. In the first half, you mentioned something about the House of Startups. So are you involved there?
1: Well, we're super happy to be part of that ecosystem. The House of Startups, the Luxembourg City Incubator, it allows us to be in a space that can inspire us, that can motivate us. They are linking us up, giving us opportunities to be more visible. That's incredibly important for Luxembourg startups, for my startup, but for all the other startups that are present there too.
0: So that's really supercharging the efforts.
1: It's allowing us to connect with each other. It's allowing us to belong to an ecosystem. It gives us opportunities. It gives opportunities for founders to learn more about legal, governance, fundraising. They group us together. There is an ecosystem in Luxembourg. I mean, we're a small country, so when you look at what has been achieved here, it's fantastic that we have all of these things happening in our small country. There's a lot of criticism of whether we made it, whether we're a startup nation. We're a small country, and I think at the end of the day, results matter, but we should really be proud of all the efforts we're doing. We have incredible companies in Luxembourg. Helical recently raised a fantastic round to build AI, a virtual lab for AI bio research. Probably you should invite them to give you a better description of the one I just gave. But you know, we've got some great companies. We've got RMT Labs, which is developing Skillborg with Daniel Stoika, and we've got awesome companies here in Luxembourg as well that have scale, like G-Core, André Reitenbach, a European cloud solution. Yep. You know, they're based out of Comtern. I mean, they're too big for the House of Startups, but they're an incredible company, and you know, we're really proud to be partnering with them for our infrastructure so that everything is also in Luxembourg.
0: As we move towards the end then, you hinted at it before, so one of the things about startups is always like the exit. So roll the clock forward, you've got your 10 million paid subscribers. Are you still going to be around leading up Monet at that point? Or do you have an exit plan to go out halfway through because you're better at startups as opposed to ongoing operations? What's the plan?
1: I don't even know if I'm good at startups. It's early on. Look, I only think about exit conversations when I'm speaking to investors and I have to show them that I have an idea of where this goes.
0: So it's an idea for them more than an idea for you.
1: I think so. Because at the end of the day, I just want to build a great company and I want to build a company that serves a purpose. You know, I'm not thinking about when I'm exiting the company. I didn't start this with the idea of, you know, how do I get out? How do I become rich? I started this because I believe there's nothing more important that I could be doing. Okay. I wake up every morning and I say, you know, I go, it's so funny, you know, including this episode, it will be shared on foreign platforms and we will discuss this. We're here talking inside a room, inside RTL in Luxembourg City, but this podcast will be found in a digital public square hosted in the US, whether it's going to be on LinkedIn or on Instagram or on Facebook. We have to go via the US in order for us to connect. Even the email that you sent me had to go through an American server. We used, you know, I think, you know, Gmail to communicate. This is insane.
0: Yeah.
1: So, I mean, I'm someone who likes to...
0: I can see you're very purpose-driven by it. Absolutely, yeah. Purpose-driven.
1: Yeah. And sometimes the odds are not in your favor. That's, I don't know. That's what I go for.
0: Okay. So I'm gonna return to the chewiest question right from the start. So apologies if you don't like it, but the name, Monet, what does it mean? And why is it not pronounced Monet, given it's got two T's at the end?
1: The pronunciation can be whatever people want it to be, right? It can be Monet, it can be Monette.
0: Okay.
1: It does stand for Mon Network. It's Monnet. It's all the other social media platforms, all the other social networks. They have a name that comes from the English language. So BeReal, Facebook, Instagram, Snapchat.
0: Instant Telegram was Instagram or something.
1: I don't even know where they came up with it, but I just know that.
0: So you went for a French one.
1: Yeah, I wanted something French sounding. And my mother always worked in the Jean Monnet building. Jean Monnet has been an inspiration for me my whole life. But then we discussed with the family and we added a second T for transparency just to make sure that there's no confusion about European efforts and the name Jean Monnet.
0: So you won't be offended if we start calling it Monnet in the English-speaking word?
1: Absolutely not.
0: As long as we're using it.
1: Sometimes I call it Monnet, sometimes I call it Monnet just to make sure that people know that I'm not fussed by that. My goal is for it to be adopted. How people call it, that's up to them.
0: Okay, and if people want to get hold of it, if they want to contact you, if they want to know more, where should they go?
1: Well, if they want to download Monnet, it's on their App Store, on their Google Play Store. They can just look for Monnet.
0: Yeah, which ironically is an American hosted.
1: Of course, because the two major phones that we use.
0: So go to an American place to buy, or not to buy, to download, a social network app, Monnet, yep. Monnet. And then for you personally to follow you and find out what you're doing?
1: Well, if they'd like to follow me inside Monnet, they can follow me at Christos Floros. I have the same username across all major social platforms, so they can easily find me at Christos Floros. And then if they want to get in touch with us and ask questions about Monnet, it's hello@monnet.social.
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2: Hi, everyone. I'm Hayley Allam, and this is Mom Life in Luxembourg. 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
3: Dr. Suzanne, welcome back.
4: Hi, nice to be here.
3: Pleasure to be here, thanks. And Diane, welcome to the show.
5: Thank you so much for having me.
3: It is my pleasure. If you're listening to these in order, then you've already heard a fabulous episode about perimenopause and menopause with Dr. Suzanne. Just to spread awareness about the topic or category, main points of if you're in your mid-30s and up, this could be happening to you. I'm really excited about that episode. As we are recording this, it's coming out this week. Episode. So now we're recording part two, which is going to be a deep dive into hormone. My girlfriend was saying, I'm so excited about the episode about menopause and perimenopause. And the first day she was like, did you talk about testosterone? Like, no, we didn't really even have a chance to get into the specific hormone. So we're going to do that today. We're going to talk about progesterone, estrogen, and testosterone. And maybe there's some others I don't even know about. We'll talk about what they are, the symptoms they alleviate, and then like a way that would be a bad idea to use that, as well as personal stories. But before we do that, I want to just give a tiny background on your nonprofit, Let's Menopause, and what qualifies you both to talk about this subject. Why don't you start with you, Diane?
5: Let's Menopause was born in November 2025. So it's very recent. Out of the experience that I had doing conferences throughout Luxembourg and seeing always the same pattern problems that women were facing
3: as a pattern.
5: The pattern is that they don't know really what menopause is. They don't know what perimenopause is. And they just feel like they don't recognize themselves anymore, but they really can't put the dots together. So there's a huge need first to spread the word, to get the knowledge out. And then the second problem is that they face a medical advice. Yeah. Yes, it's really complicated to find a doctor who is knowledgeable on the subject because for 25 years, the subject has been abandoned. Huge study that came out in 2002 and spread a lot of fear, not only amongst women, but also amongst healthcare professionals.
3: Was that the study that said if you use HRT, you're going to get cancer?
5: Exactly.
3: Okay. And has that been discredited then?
5: Yes, it has been discredited in several periods, but like the spotlight that had been given to this study has never, ever given to debunk the false information that was spread. And so that's also a problem in women's health, is that what sells is fear. The latest research is from 2022, where really everything had been reanalyzed, and also because we use other treatment than the ones that used to be. That were used for that study and is not used at all in Europe and haven't been used for a while as well overseas.
3: You are a menopause coach. In addition to your nonprofit, Live Menopause, someone could hire you privately to help me navigate this because what is happening to me?
5: I'm not doing it professionally, but I help women who really need it. And there's nobody you cannot contact me who is in need, who is suffering. I will always try to help and give like a session, basic explanation, also where to get the rest of the information, how to educate yourself and ask yourself the right questions. Like, what is it that I really want to do of my next chapter in life? What are my objectives? Am I willing to go on a prevention route or am I just waiting for any sickness to come, and then I will act upon. This is really the question that you have to ask yourself, because if you want to match your lifespan and your health span, you will have to do some things, because menopause is really a moment where your head switches are shifting and you cannot do anything about it. This is going to happen when you lose those hormones. Dr. Suzanne.
6: Yeah, as I told you in the last episode, we founded this ASBL because we felt that there's this huge gap which amongst women, and not only women, also men, because the men have to tolerate the women, right? And also in the professional area, among doctors. And so we put ourselves together with another incredible woman called Mark Schmidt. She's our secretary, and she is, yeah, we all went through this perimenopause, menopause experience in a way that it had such an influence in our life. We decided to create ASBL, a nonprofit organization. And yeah, and we are spreading the word. We are spreading information. We are investing now a lot of our energy in presentations throughout Luxembourg in communes. All we want is actually to increase awareness for this topic, because we know that women, when they understand what's going on with them, and that they, when they feel that they are allowed to feel this way, and that they, when they found out that other women also experience the same symptoms, this is already the first step to improvement of their symptoms, because understanding what's going on already decreases the anxiety in such a way that it can decrease your symptoms even. So our mission is awareness, sensibilization.
3: How do you know when your symptoms are bad enough that you need to do something? So for example, just a quick spoiler here, I started taking hormones and now I'm wondering, should I just be writing it out? Because what I'm feeling right now, I feel worse than I did my baseline when I was just trying to like take the magnesium to help me sleep.
5: It's very difficult because, first of all, perimenopause is a very recent subject. There's no research on perimenopause. So we are just discovering clinical experience from all the women that are on social media and talking about their symptoms. We just recently really discovered that perimenopause starts more in the brain than it does in the ovaries. There can be a lot of symptoms even before there is any change in your period. But that is what women say. What is clinically proven is something very different. So there is a huge gap between what we feel and what is medically, say, validated and backed by science,
3: because there's just a lack of data.
5: Because there's a lack of data, because there's a lack of interest. It's a huge gap that needs to be working toward closing this gap. And also, there are a lot of different schools. So you have progressive doctors who are going themselves through this change and understand it. And then you have those more paternalistic, old school medicine, who are more conservative, and who only want to stick to really data coming from science. And so there's also like a clash between those two schools. That's why it's important I say that, because what we're going to say is not necessary that what other doctors or other scientists in menopause societies abroad will necessarily give as information.
3: That tough. As a patient, because yes. I would say for me, I will take what's proven in science all day long. Vaccine, what does science say? I will go with that. But I also understand that female health is under researched, underfunded, underutilized. If men had menopause, I'm sure that there'd be a shot for it by now. And the fact is that we've been always excluded from research studies. Women until 1994.
5: Wow.
3: So this is not so long ago. And you can imagine that all the medication and everything that we use nowadays also in women is standardized for a man. So we don't know actually if the medication that we take daily basis is actually right for us, or if it gives the same effect as it does it. Because we have a completely different physiology, because we are more with the influenza specific hormone.
5: Okay, I'm going to try to take my
3: progesterone-induced rage that I'm feeling right now in the healthcare system. I put that aside. All right, so let's talk about hormone. Where do you want to start? Estrogen, progesterone, and testosterone?
6: Yeah, let's start with estrogen. I think it's the main hormone, the most important, although I wouldn't say that it's less important. They all play a very important role because, let's say, we have the three main sex hormones, estrogen, progesterone, and testosterone. For us as women to make sure that we have this monthly cycle going on, estrogen and progesterone, two most important ones, and they work as a team. So they work in a balance, and the one couldn't work without the other. So estrogen, I always call it the vitality hormone, the one that is stands for femininity, for the sensuality. It is the caregiver hormone. It's the hormone that makes us want to create a family, take care of others, and not so much about us. The problem that we care more about others and our productive way than we do for ourselves. It's just nature and evolution.
3: And so what happens when it starts to decline? You stop caring so much about others that I don't give a blank symptom?
6: You look a bit surprised, but it is actually true that we have found out that once the estrogen drops, something happens in the brain. So there's like a neuroendocrine change in the brain going on that actually really shifts our priorities in life. And women, let's say clearly, women start caring more about themselves. They start defining what they want in life and especially what they don't want anymore. So they gain a lot of clarity, mental clarity. They set up limits, borders for themselves. They say, okay, I have enough of this.
3: This is when estrogen declines.
6: Yes.
3: I mean, this all sounds good.
6: It sounds like that's
3: the side of that.
6: Yeah. So I always say it also has a very positive effect, this whole menopausal transition.
3: But there are bad side effects, which I'm not really sure where they come from. But like, for example, dryness, dry skin, thinning hair, low sex drive, brain fog, being tired, gaining weight in your middle. Aren't all those things estrogen?
6: Yeah, they are typical estrogen symptoms, also decrease of libido. And we have to understand that the shift we are going through, the hormonal transition, it doesn't happen in 1 or 2 days. It's a long process. It can last up to 15 years. And actually, it's a good thing that it doesn't happen in a short phase because the body has to adapt. And the whole neuroendocrine and the other transformation that is going on in the body is holistic. It means it affects so many different organ systems. And if we would switch off the hormone from one day to the other, we would fall. I think we would simply die. Yes, it would really be fatal for us. So it is good that the body actually moves through this transition over years. That bad thing about it is that we have this hormonal fluctuations because our brain still tries to stimulate us to become mothers, yes, and to make sure that we get pregnant every month. The brain signals to the ovaries, please produce an egg so we can actually try to become pregnant. But the brain doesn't really understand that in the ovaries, we have a certain number of eggs that we are born with. And when they are used up or they don't, for example, react to the stimulation as they used to do, then just doesn't stop signaling, but the brain continues to try to really stimulate that we just continue like in our phase and continue to try to have babies.
3: You never get prescribed estrogen without progesterone.
6: That's
3: correct. Yeah. So my understanding is that I got an estrogen.
6: Right.
3: You're supposed to spray every day regardless. And then from day 14 to 28 in your cycle, that's you've ovulated in theory. And so then you start taking progesterone. So I start taking estrogen, right?
6: Oh my God, it's amazing. I feel focused. I feel energetic. I feel friendly and happy and even like passionate. And then, of course, I'm not really tracking what day my cycle was. I was like, I should probably take up progesterone. I took one pill of progesterone, 200 milligrams, and the doctor said, it's going to make you sleepy, so take it at night. So I was expecting like a nice slide into night. No. All the bad thing about PMS and irritation, rage, bitchiness, like an edge,
5: tired but wired. All of that just hit me. And I felt it that night. I felt it the next day. I didn't take anything the next day. Then my period came. Oh, I woke up. My boobs were huge. Why?
6: Yeah, progesterone. What you are describing is a progesterone intolerance or sensitivity to progesterone that many women can have. But we don't diagnose it until we haven't tried using progesterone for at least 6 weeks. I know that seems long, especially if you feel really bad, but it is the time that we really should push through taking progesterone because the body adapts to the progesterone. So it is possible that in a few weeks, you'll be totally fine. On the other hand, you've been prescribed 200 milligrams right away, which I don't think is a good idea because like with every medication, you should start slowly. So I would have prescribed 200 milligrams of progesterone to just easily get into there, not give you the hammer right away. So this is important also to mention that we have to really start with the lowest dose and see how we actually react.
5: So yes, I asked my friend who, so her doctor actually just prescribed just progesterone. So maybe walk me through a scenario of what that is, that for if you're waking up in the middle of the night and you have a bunch of brown blood before your period, like why would someone just get progesterone?
6: Especially in early perimenopause or when, as you just said, women have been sleeping, when women have very strong bleedings, when the bleeding becomes very strong and debilitating. Yeah. So I have patients who couldn't work anymore because the bleedings became so intense. So progesterone is a very good thing to give them because it is surely often a lack of progesterone. But just saying here that when we start having heavy bleedings, we always have to double check with our gynecologist to make sure that there are no other pathologies that might explain. But yes, it can be so a lack of progesterone. So if we give progesterone, the bleedings become very often normal. Yes. And then sleeping problem. Yes, also. And that is rather a treatment that we use in women who still have regular bleedings and that mostly complain of sleeping problems.
5: I think what is important to mention is that every single woman will have a different experience. So what a friend does and works for her does not necessarily work for you.
6: Totally.
5: This is why we need professionally trained doctors because it's really a try and error thing, especially in perimenopause when there are fluctuations. And there are different phases in perimenopause. So there's early perimenopause, later perimenopause, where the fluctuations get even wilder, where the difference between estrogen available and progesterone produced is very huge. And that provokes symptoms as well, because the brain likes regularity. And there all of a sudden you get signals of very high estrogen and very low progesterone. Next month, it can be something completely different, even the next day. So difficult to find the right formula, which might work for a couple of months until you hit the next phase and where the dosage is not the right one anymore.
3: So you really need a doctor that you can be in constant contact with.
6: Yeah, you need a doctor who really gets your symptoms. Really, we first of all have to look at your symptoms that you're experiencing now and that really interfere with your daily life, that really bother you. And you have to look at your medical history, your current pathologies. It all has to be taken under consideration. This is a long consultation that we are talking about here, because it's not a thing you can do in 15 minutes.
5: Yeah.
6: Depending on the symptoms, like for example, we just mentioned progesterone. If Lei tells me she has hot flashes, I will surely think about giving her estrogen rather than progesterone. I, as a doctor, I have to know she has this kind of symptoms, so I know which of the hormones is the one to give.
3: But you can't really give estrogen without progesterone.
6: Only if you don't have a uterus. So women without a uterus, they can take estrogen only. Every woman that has a uterus has to take estrogen together.
3: So is your over under on getting hormone in your system basically how bad your symptoms are? Say if they're debilitating, but what if you can like live with them?
5: that is a very individual experience. The threshold pain, for example, is different for every woman. But if you have if you are working and you need your concentration, your brain, and you constantly are impacted by sweat, which are not only sweat, they create like a real blank in your brain. And for a second, you don't find your words. You cannot read what is on your prompter. There is a huge cascade of things, and you can really see the panic in the woman's face. It's not only that she fears that it will be uncomfortable because she will be completely wet. There is a real fear mechanism, a link with the brain. And so if you have 10 or 15 or 20 of those in a day, that will be, after a while, will be a no-go for you. And that is really individual. It's not up to the doctor to say, you have to go through this. This is normal. Or other women have gone through that before you. So you have to put yourselves together and go through it. So that's really an individual thing. But knowing that it takes a while also for those hormones to stabilize between the hormones that your own body still produces in perimenopause and the ones that you are going to bring in, although the body cannot recognize if they are exogenous or endogenous because they are exactly the same molecular structures. It's not like a medication, which is a synthetic molecule. This is really the same molecule. So your body really does not understand it's coming from outside. Nevertheless, the levels change. And so every single cell in your body will be impacted by level changes. And your body has to adapt every time to those changes.
6: Yeah, that's the wildest thing, actually, in my experience, which is not very much of taking the HRT, is that it affects your whole body.
5: You have to know yourself. You really have to figure out if your cycle is still predictable the way it used to be, and then learn to try with the estrogen to see, okay, I am usually going fine if I give myself estrogen those days. And then I know more or less that I will probably have an ovulation and be in a surge of estrogen. Maybe you're not anymore doing any surges because ovulation becomes a rare thing and your body is not able to produce enough estrogen from your ovaries.
6: And it's important to note there actually is no blood test for this.
5: No, there's no blood test. The only thing that we as doctors do is we do a blood test before initiating HRT, just as a baseline to see where we are at and to see if the HRT treatment is well absorbed, to see if we really get the levels of estrogen and to see if at which levels the patient actually feels fine. Because as Diane said, it's really individual. There can be patients that can have, for example, the level of 30 and feel fantastic. And the other ones, once they reach like 30, they say, I didn't take anything yet. I don't feel good at all. And then this person needs 200, for example, to feel well. So very individual. Every person, every woman has a different physiology. And really, the HRT treatment has to be adapted to the patient. It's not that we can say in the books, they tell us to take 2 pumps and this progesterone.
6: After time, you get a feeling. But that takes quite a while. They normally say that it takes up to a year for a woman to find her ideal dosage.
5: Wow.
6: Okay.
5: So it's really important, the doctor, that you pick to go through this journey.
6: Yeah.
5: Or do you need a coach?
6: Yes.
5: I think the coach is very useful to get the fear out of dealing with hormones. I think that is so ingrained in us. And I am the exact example. I have had first, I was denied a long time hormone therapy. And then once I had it in my drawer for almost a year.
6: Wow.
5: Because I wasn't at all convinced that I should try it. And maybe because in the education is you don't suffer enough or you want to be brave and do it without it. But then I hadn't yet understood the preventative effect and that I was doing something for the long term of my health. I was just thinking about relief in symptoms, but that is only half of the equation of this treatment. And then once I started, I was also like you, looking for every sign to stop, actually. It was more like signs to stop than signs to continue, or to try and find the right dosage and also try and dose myself. After a while, you have this confidence, just like when you become a mom. First, you need to ask for everything, and then there comes the point where you just know what to do. You have this, you trust your instinct. And there is a very big thing of instinct where your brain tells you, oh, I think I need to change this. I think I might try this. Those signs are very important because they are usually right. And then I wanted to say that there are really two phases. There's the perimenopause with the wild fluctuation. And then there's the easier bits, I would say, for the treatment, which is the postmenopause, when your ovaries don't produce any hormone. Then it is obviously much easier to find the dose and measure it in the blood. Once you are in the fluctuations, which are completely erratic and every day another one, another combination, it is difficult to measure anything and to know what makes you feel good, because you can feel good one day and the next day, unfortunately, not.
3: Yeah, that's a word.
6: I want to talk about the preventative thing, like that you said, you make a commitment to know that you're doing this for the future, not just for the alleviation of symptoms for today. But before that, we have to talk about testosterone. So I feel like testosterone among middle-aged women is like this heat, like secret client. But yeah, like my friend's taking testosterone. And so I was telling my friend, I'm dry everywhere. Waking up in the middle of the night was a big one. I forget what, maybe trouble concentrating, brain fog, things like that. And my girlfriend was like, you need a little dose of testosterone. Mm-hmm. And then my other friend was like, oh, my friend's taking testosterone, but she stopped because it gave her acne. And so I'm already like basically growing a beard and I put on muscle really easily. So I'm thinking maybe testosterone is not the fit, but people are really curious because like you grow up estrogen, progesterone. Yeah. Everybody who was young and maybe was on the pill and has the basics. But talking about testosterone, what does it do and who needs it?
3: So testosterone and stereotype, we know it's the male hormone, which is actually not true because we women, we also rely on testosterone and we need testosterone to function. So about testosterone, it's a bit different because we don't have these huge fluctuations like we have with estrogen and progesterone during menopause. It's more like a gradual decline. So what actually happens is that the testosterone decline can, of course, show with symptoms like you just mentioned, also brain fog, but loss of motivation, loss of energy. We lose muscle mass, we lose muscle strength, we lose this cognitive sharpness that we have, this clarity, and yeah, of course, also libido. It is indeed also a hormone that we have the least research on in women, which is very sad, and I hope that will change with the coming years. But there are four countries that already have a testosterone gel for women. Europe does not have any gel yet, so we still rely on off-label use of the male testosterone gel. Most doctors are not educated in this field, so they absolutely do not prescribe testosterone to women. So your friends, they have some lucky supplier.
6: They're mostly American, actually.
3: Yeah.
6: So this is probably coming from the States.
3: Yeah, the States. This is definitely something that is more common and also available, but also of what I know in the male version. So the male testosterone gel is, of course, a much higher dose than the one that we need as women. We just need 1/10 of the dosage. So very borderline dose. If we would just prescribe it in Luxembourg, we would receive the male testosterone product and we would have to take just 1/10 dosage and the rest we would have to throw away. So it's also a big waste. And testosterone, for me, it's really interesting to see because the only medical indication that we use it for nowadays is HSDD, which is hypoactive sexual desire disorder. That means just when a woman complains about a drop in libido and a lack of sexual arousal, this would be the only indication why you would get testosterone. So if you have that with a bunch of other symptoms, then you don't get testosterone. Not necessarily, but normally we always start prescribing HRT
6: by giving estrogen and progesterone. And only after a while, we actually, when there's no improvement and the woman really complains of lack of energy, lack of libido, then we can consider testosterone. But still, there's a lot of hesitation. There's a lack of research. But what we see clinically, what I have seen clinically, and I've been studying in the UK now, and I had the possibility to talk to a lot of doctors also from other countries. They tell me that some women who take testosterone have profited in a way that they
7: more
6: energy, more motivation, and more this typical cognitive sharpness and clarity besides the increase in libido. But this is not a medical indication yet. But I think Diane can tell us thing about that.
5: And did you get testosterone? Yes. And then they don't have the endurance?
8: I was on HRT. I started HRT post-menopausal because, first of all, doctors would not prescribe any HRT in perimenopause. That's very new, that some doctors agree to start earlier when the distress is requiring that something is done.
6: Just interrupting, because the first symptoms are very often the mental symptoms. Anxiety, depression, feeling low and not feeling able to get through the day like you used to. You feel overwhelmed, you have less stress resilience, and you just feel suddenly you cannot fulfill tasks that you used to do on a daily basis.
5: And that's the perimenopause.
6: And that I'm very often first sense of.
5: It's also the time of late diagnosed ADD, right?
6: Yes. That overlaps a lot. Yeah.
8: Yes, because when we drop our precious hormones from the ovaries, that has an impact, a cascade, because hormones are messengers who communicate from one organ to another. And then the message arrives and it drives a cascade of something else happening with another hormone or a neurotransmitter. And so when the signal doesn't arrive at the right place, there is like a panic release, very often with cortisol release, which is the signal that there is a fight or flight mode and something needs to be done by the body.
5: And that's why you wake up in the middle of the night.
8: Migrating at 2 a.m.
5: Also
8: 2, 3 a.m. Yes, there's a deregulation of cortisol, which should start later. And because of these mechanisms of hormones, which are like it's like an orchestra. And when one of the instruments starts to make a false note, it has an impact on the whole concert. That's how you should see it. And the body is very well trained to give signals when something doesn't work. And when this happens regularly, especially, then the mechanisms of fight and flight, cortisol, stress, low-grade inflammation, there are a lot of cascades which start coming up. And they deregulate the sleep. And sleep is very easily deregulated and turns into insomnia. And when you start not sleeping well or not having restful night, it has a whole lot of cascade effects on how you eat, how you move, how your brain functions, etc.
5: 100%.
8: So it's not, you cannot always say it's a direct perimenopausal hormone problem, symptom. It could be a cascade of events which lead to that next symptom arriving because you have had bad nights, because you haven't been eating properly, you have had too rich foods, too much sugar, etc. So it's a whole complex, very complex thing. But I think what is important is that we start to have enough knowledge so that we accompany immediately at the very beginning, so that we can stabilize the situation before all those deregulations happen.
5: And I think it's really hard if you have babies later in life. So I had my baby, I have three, but my youngest, I was almost 40. And there's a 6-year spread. I haven't been sleeping through the night for 10 years. Now I am, because now I'm taking the drugs. No, that's not true. I started taking magnesium. Actually, when I started taking Mounjaro, which regulates your insulin, I started sleeping through the night.
7: for the first time in 10 years. And I went to my doctor and he said, hey, I am waking up still and my baby's now 3, 4, whatever. He's sleeping through the night. I'm waking up. And she said, oh, your body's just trained how to wake up really easily. So you're screwed. Sorry.
5: Yeah, so that you shifted directly into pause after giving birth.
7: As my child. I actually think I shifted after my second child and then having another baby on top of that just fine.
3: Yeah.
7: Because I started dropping balls and brain fog and not being able to focus after my second.
3: But also had a 2-year-old and an infant and a 2-year-old. So it was a rough time. How about you?
5: Yeah. And neurodivergent women tend to enter perimenopause earlier than the other women.
7: Oh, question about that. If you start your period earlier, does it make sense that you would enter perimenopause and menopause earlier?
5: No. There's no proven relationship between the age of first menarche and when perimenopause stops, because that depends on your egg reserve.
7: Okay.
5: Yeah. And that is very individual. It will depend on your lifestyle a lot. And so there is no relationship, but there is a relationship between how heavy your periods were, for example, PMS, PMDD, if you had a postnatal depression and heavy symptoms in perimenopause. There is a correlation there.
7: Great.
5: And so, but I just wanted to say about your heavy periods, that's not normal. That should have been addressed right at the beginning.
7: Yeah, I went on the pill when I was 15 or 16 or whatever my address suggested.
5: But you still had heavy periods.
7: Yes, I've always had heavy periods. Can I remember specifically when I was on the pill when I was 16 to 20? No, I don't really remember. But yes, always cramps, always taking medicine all the time, heating pad, heavy bleeding through tampons, always.
6: It's just something we should keep in our hands for the future and really watch out for the new research that will come in the next years, because there are a lot of studies now made progesterone in women in reproductive phase to see if there's, for example, sometimes already a lack of this hormone much earlier than perimenopause.
7: Basically,
6: teenage years.
7: Yeah. What I'm hearing from you is that I had a period since I was 11 and now I'm almost 44, so that's 30 odd years. And every single one of them has been pathologically wrong.
5: Probably.
7: Great.
5: This is the future of women's medicine. We haven't done anything with that. We just said, okay, there are a number of women who have painful periods or heavy periods. There's a risk of anemia. There's so many risks of that. And also periods, we have not seen how extraordinary, first of all, that whole cycle is, but also how many differences there can be and imbalances in hormones. But because we have never studied the female body and only looked at commonalities for women and men based on a male body, we have completely forgotten those parts.
7: God, who made that up? We're going to study women based on men. What a terrible idea.
5: Yes. Patriarchy.
7: Okay.
5: We were talking about testosterone.
7: Yes.
5: I did take my HRT for a year and I dosed it really. I was in postmenopause, so it was easier. And I felt, okay, we tried everything. We tried the different doses, but in my brain, something wasn't going the same way as it used to. I wasn't able to focus, to concentrate. I was starting tasks and never finishing them. I was a mess in my brain and I couldn't get up and function. I used to be a 6 a.m. full of energy person. Now I'm going to do that. And my to-do list would never be done. And I was like feeling like I could stay in bed all day long. Because I had read a lot, because I was following all those progressive doctors in the United States, like Dr. Kelly Casperson, who is a very famous urologist, who works with testosterone every day on men, who was really advocating for the importance of testosterone in women, I said, I want to try it. Obviously, it wasn't easy because you have to say that you have a libido problem. And I had no partner, so I didn't want to lie to the doctor. So I just said the reality and I said,
8: in my brain, it is clear to me that I lack testosterone. And I want to give it a try. If I try something for 3 months, and I know after 3 months, it was something that it wasn't, it will not kill me. And if I stay in a very low dose, I won't grow a beard because I have good levels of my other hormones. And I will not change my voice or whatever myth there are out there about what testosterone does and is irreversible. So people are very afraid of it. But it's true. If you go into a prolonged male dose testosterone levels, yes, you could have those things, but not if you stay in physiological female doses. And for me, it was the game changer. And I know when I need testosterone. I know when I wake up in the morning, I can't find my word. I know it's a lack of testosterone.
7: That is crazy.
8: Yes.
7: Is there not a blood test for testosterone either?
8: There is.
7: There is. There is, but it is also standardized for male levels. So the level that we measure here is the lowest level that we have in our laboratories here is still so high compared to the level that women have, because our level is so low that the labo can't even measure it. So for me, it's just
8: not sensitive
7: it's not
8: enough.
7: Sensitive enough, this kind of measurement, this type of measurement.
3: So if anybody's listening, can we start with a GoFundMe?
7: Yes, we wouldn't be up for that. So that was also why we created
3: this.

0: in the United States to go to the FDA to get the black box removed from estrogen products. So there is something moving, but we need to go on board, know what we're talking about. It's our body, it's our health, and we need this to progress, be able to function, to stay in our work, earn money for our pension. This is vital. It's non-negotiable. So
1: this is wild. I thought this was going to be an episode about one other thing. This is, to me, an episode about politics. Patriarchy.
2: Very sadly, all interconnected, you know?
0: So when you look at your blood test, you always see like a range between so much and so much for the hormones. So I know I am in a female range. And then it is my own feeling of this is me that decide I'm on the right dose. It doesn't sound very scientific, but that's how it goes. It's really because I don't know what my good level of testosterone was in my 30s, what my optimum level was. I have no idea. That was never measured. And because the decline is gradual of testosterone, and because I was on the birth control pill, those old versions with very high synthetic hormones, which have probably pushed down my testosterone levels, because we know this is a side effect of the old pills. Probably I was already in a decline 15 years ago.
1: How long have you been on testosterone now?
0: 1.5 years.
1: 1.5 years.
0: Yes.
1: You don't have a beard.
0: I don't have a beard. My voice hasn't changed. I haven't lost. I used to lose a lot of hair throughout my perimenopause, was a nightmare. And now since I'm on testosterone and because I'm calmer, I think for me, my hair loss was something like to do with stress. And because now I am really balanced and on a regular basis, I don't lose typical male part of hair. So I think it's a question of, and I also want to say there are women who have tried testosterone and have seen no change. So probably that wasn't their problem, though they have to go and look somewhere else in their balance of hormone.
1: My girlfriend said she tried She tried testosterone and she got acne. She quit. She also said that there are pills that are supplements or something that help with the sex drive and libido.
0: Yes, in the United States, there's a pill that is called Addy that doesn't exist in Europe yet. But those medications are, I really want to make a difference between hormone replacement, bioidentical hormones, which are the gold standard and which are exactly the same molecule as what we produce from our bodies, and anything else that is synthetic. And also in testosterone, in the United States, a lot of people use pellets. And those are like things that are inserted under the skin and give a very high dose at the beginning of testosterone. So maybe you have acne surge. And then slowly the thing is degraded and you get very low levels of testosterone. And I think what is important for our body also is to have stable values, especially in postmenopause when everything is flat. So it makes a difference if you give it surges or you don't.
1: I see. I want to ask you, you said that you made a call for yourself that you wanted to be proactive and how to be not just to alleviate the symptoms of the day, but the preventative measures for looking at you and your old lady body. Tell me about that.
0: So when I realized that the lack of hormone was actually impacting each organ of our body, I thought, okay, what is my baseline risks of diseases? Do I have osteoporosis in my family? Is that the big risk? Because if I have osteoporosis, which is very much increased by the perimenopause passage, then I have to do something about it. Because if I fracture in older age, I have like a 30% chance to die in the first year of the fracture. Bones are silent until they break. And it's not something you can imagine when you are 50, but you see those older women who end up in nursing homes

0: either because they fractured or because they have recurrent UTIs, sepsis, because their genitourinary syndrome of menopause hasn't been addressed and everything has dried up and they have the disbalance of their microbes in their vagina and their bladder, and that makes a cascade of problems, that you get resistant to antibiotics, that you cannot recover from it anymore. And it's so easily preventative with vaginal local hormone, low dose hormones, which don't even go up into your system. They really stay in that place. It's such an easy thing. It costs nothing. It's so safe. And yet we don't use it. We let women get old and sick and die in very severe conditions that are totally preventable. And so it was really that. It was like my genitourinary syndrome of menopause, which is inevitable for every woman. Just it gets worse for everybody differently as we age.
1: Every woman is going to have that?
0: Yeah. Every woman.
1: With a drug.
0: Due to the drug. Yeah. We never talk about incontinence.
1: Okay, let's talk about it. So take it from the top.
0: Okay, what is the symptom called? It's the genitourinary syndrome of menopause, GSM,
1: and it happens to every woman.
0: Yes, because as we lose our hormone, especially estrogen, it's the most studied. But there is another medication which is based on an androgen, a DHEA, which also does the same restoring of the tissues of all our organs, which are in our lower body.
1: And DHEA is a supplement that you can take, right?
0: It's a hormone. It's a pre-hormone, a precursor hormone for testosterone and estrogen.
1: But what they are saying that we have two options to treat GSM.
0: So either we have an intravaginal estrogen cream that we apply at the beginning every night before sleeping. Later, we can just take it twice per week, for example, to maintain the good. And the other option is a DHEA cream, which is converted locally in the vaginal mucous tissue into estrogen and testosterone. But it's not available in Luxembourg. The DHEA cream, just the estrogen vaginal cream, is available in every pharmacy. And as Diana said, it's cheap and it's a wonderful treatment that we really insist on promoting out there because it can save lives. It can simply save lives.
1: Wow.
0: Okay. So every woman's going to have that. Yes. So if you, for example, a lot of women like myself in menopause or even in perimenopause starts to have recurrent UTIs, that's a signal. If you all of a sudden have permanently UTIs, there is a disbalance somewhere. And because our tissues get so thin, less irrigated, and the mucosis is not produced the same way, all these layers are protections against bad bacteria, because all these organs lie next to each other without a real separation. It's like our skin in our face. The elasticity that goes away, that happens to those organs as well. And for example, the bladder, which is a very elastic, round thing, once it loses its elasticity because of the lack of hormones, you can have a deviation of the bladder and you have problems emptying it completely when you go to pee. And if you don't empty it regularly, really completely, this is a lot of bacteria, bad bacteria that will proliferate in this area.
1: I see, that's how you get the UTI.
0: The other reasons is because those tissues get thinner and permeable. You have bacteria that come from outside and that invade the, for example, the Escherichia coli, which is a bacteria which comes from the colon, can come into the bladder.
1: Wow. Like, I don't want to sound like a 12-year-old. I actually never had a UTI.
0: Oh, yeah.
1: But it can change. That I say that from perspective, well, as a doctor, I have many patients who tell me, I never had a UTI. And suddenly they start having one after the other. And that is the moment they come to me and they tell me something is happening.
0: What are the symptoms of UTI?
1: You have burning, itching, you have terrible frequency. That means you have to go to the toilet all the time, but there's nothing coming out. And any drop that comes out.
0: If you had razor inside and you cannot focus on anything anymore because this is a never-ending situation that you feel.
1: So GSM, just to put it shortly, itching, burning, recurrent UTIs, you could have already that you have incontinence. First symptoms very often that my patients say, I cannot use a tampon anymore because putting it in, but even worse, pulling it out is as if I would, they break everything down there. So they stop using tampons because the whole area gets so dry because we miss the secretion and the mucous membrane is not as smooth and rosy and as it was before. It dries up like a desert. I always say it cracks up like a desert. And we often have traces of blood in the urine test without signs of infection.
0: Yeah, so pain with sex, because you can have vaginal atrophy, which you don't feel unless you have sex and maybe you feel that painful, that it's like shrinking inside. You can have...
1: I'm just feeling more and more depressed.
0: Yeah, we never look at our intimate parts, really. But we should take care of it. Because it's changing color, it's changing size. Yes, we have labia minora, labia majora, they are changing with menopause. Our clitoris can shrink, so our pleasure can shrink. So it's very important to take care of those parts.
1: And vaginal estrogen will help with all of that.
0: Yes, absolutely.
1: Okay. And even women who had a history of cancers are allowed to take these estrogen creams because they stay locally in the vaginal area.
0: And you can start at any age. There's not this window of opportunity for starting HRT, which is currently the lead recommendation. But for vaginal estrogen, you can start at any moment when you start to see symptoms appearing, even if you're already 65, 70.
1: Yeah. Okay. This conversation left me feeling like I need to spend like an hour with each of you. And I'm going to guess that everyone else who's listening to this is going to feel the same way. So how do people find you? You're a menopause coach, so you could get on the phone with someone or have an appointment and they could just barf all their symptoms and you could make recommendations. How does it work?
0: We have our Let's Menopause pages on most of the social network. So people can DM us and we can give them basically the broad information, where to find information, the various topics that they have, questions that they have. We will also have a website with a lot of information and links to the major scientific papers.
1: I'm talking about like specific
0: one-on-one.
1: Yeah. Consulting. Is that a possibility?
0: One-on-one consulting. I do that for people who are really in distress. I know there's a quarter of the women who are really suffering enormously mentally. And those people don't know where to start to ask for help, especially if they don't have the strength to go through all those finding a doctor. So I am always available for people who really struggle and need immediate help. And for the other ones, I encourage them to follow us and to get the education. And if they don't find the right places to get the education, I think that's the first step. The first step is not to go to a doctor, because you need to know what you want, what your objectives are. And you need to be confident with hormone therapy being an option or not. You have to make your own research. What is the balance, benefits, risk? For me, what am I willing to change in my lifestyle? Because it's not a magical treatment, HRT. If you don't do the work on your lifestyle, you will not benefit from the best of HRT. It's not a magic pill. So there is a lot to understand about women's health, specifically nutrition, sleep. How do I improve all those pillars, which are fundamental pillars? And then with my medical history, with monitoring my periods for at least 3 months, see, are my symptoms cyclical or are they not? Are they connected to my cycle or not? Then you have sufficient information to talk to your doctor. Be well prepared.
1: And to be able to give out this education and to educate women out there, of course, we, as a very young nonprofit association, we are depending on sponsoring, on sponsors, on funds. We are very young. We are just trying to get the information out there. And of course, I'm using this opportunity to ask maybe for support in this way, because nonprofit association, that means everything flows and stays in the association. We do this voluntarily. Yes, it is our thing, our mission, really our life mission to change things for women, because we all went through this phase that is so still stigmatized and taboo, and such a big taboo still, in a way that it made us open our eyes in shock that we finally decided to do something against it, to change things. And it's amazing. And I love that you're doing it here in Luxembourg, especially given that it seems like we're so far behind the cutting edge of this whole life faith, I'll just say. So I want to thank you both for doing this work. If someone wants to volunteer, get involved, donate, menopause.lu's, right?
0: Yeah.
1: Okay. And we'll put your links to your social media handles and the website in the show notes.
0: Thank you. Thank you so much.
1: Thanks, guys. Yeah.
2: And that's a wrap on this episode of Mom Life in Luxembourg. If you like the show, I'd love to hear from you. Please feel free to leave a comment, or better yet, share with another mom friend. And if there's a topic you'd like to see covered or you want to be on the show yourself, please email me at momlife@rtl.lu. And if you're feeling social, you can always reach me on Facebook and Instagram at momlife in Luxembourg. Thanks so much and have a great day.
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0: Luxembourg is a multicultural place full of people from all over the world. 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On Let's Talk Sport, every week, discover the people making it happen in the Grand Duchy. 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

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Here's a picture that I saved for too long. 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
5: The heartbeat of Luxembourg.
6: Okay. I had a little issue there, technical difficulty. Your mic is on. You're all good. Yeah. Welcome. It is May 10th and a big, actually, happy Mother's Day in the U.S. I don't know if you guys, I don't know when it is here in Luxembourg, but happy Mother's Day from Luxembourg to all the moms out there in U.S. And big day, big week we had in sports with Champions League, everything going on there. So we're going to get to that. But I'm in the studio joined with Hannah Griffin and my mate Sam. It's been a while since you've been in, man.
7: Yeah, definitely. I was thinking the same thing as well. So I took a month off, and then since I've been back, I've not seen you till today.
6: Yeah, where you been at?
7: Good, busy, trying to get a job. So now that's all good. So
6: you got a job
7: sorted,
6: now?
7: That's sorted now, so it's all good. And then otherwise, no, just been keeping myself busy.
6: Yeah, well, we're happy to have you back in. And Hannah, if people want to get in touch with us, where is that at?
8: +352-621-52-5000.
6: I've been on the show for this long and I still don't remember the number. So
8: no. It's like, is it the right number? It just comes out of me.
6: It's just
8: comes.
6: No, oh,
7: good.
6: Really?
7: That's good.
6: It's good.
7: That's
6: all right,
7: a good one.
6: See, you guys. Yeah, you guys know it better than me. I'm telling you. Yeah, I can't remember anything. But on the menu today, like I said, we've got some stuff from football. We're going to get over Champions League, Premier League, obviously some scores and finals coming up. And then, Sam, you're in the studio, so we're going to talk a little F1, throw it over to you on that. And some headlines across the international sports scene and NBA. We got, just a load of stuff to get to here. Because we were talking about F1 last show a little bit, Sam, but we wanted to have you on to really, you know, before we spoke out of turn, I want to say, kind of to make sure that, someone was on that knew.
7: Because there's been so much going on in F1 anyway. Got another couple of weeks till we're back in Canada. But no, it's been an exciting season so far. Yeah. Especially if you're an Italian fan, old Kimi Antonelli is really doing well, so... Yeah, it's been good.
6: So yeah, we're going to hear a little bit about that. But start off with headlines around sport. We got the Champions League final set. We're going to talk about that because obviously, I need to just grill Hannah about it, especially since they're going up against PSG, see if they can run it back. We've got a transfer, shocker in F1. It's not a transfer shocker, I guess. But Leclerc, he's apparently invested in a football club, Italian football club.
7: Oh, he has? I haven't seen that, actually.
6: Okay, you'll
7: have to let me know.
6: Let you know about that. NBA playoffs are on the go right now. With tonight, we have the Spurs taking on the Timberwolves in game four. I believe. Yep, game four. And then also we have New York against Philadelphia as well. In other news, we got Formula One, obviously, the fallout in Miami, FIA investigation and some chaos there. You know, Sam, we'll get to that. Then Ricciardo, is that it?
7: Daniel Ricciardo.
6: His return, right? Daniel Ricciardo, he had a return out here.
7: Yeah, but I think it's just some PR marketing stunt because everyone loves Ricciardo. So if you can just get him in during the Europe, because he's not doing any driving or anything. He's not doing any similar work or anything like that. So he's just coming in to do some PR work, I think.
6: Okay. All right. Well, you can tell us a little bit more about that. But let's start off with a little Arsenal PSG final set. What is that? May 30th.
8: May 30th in Budapest.
6: There it is, Hannah. What are you thinking? There were two different semifinal matches there.
8: Yeah,
6: right? Two very different styles of play.
8: Yeah,
6: and
8: very
6: how do
8: much.
6: You how do you see that coming into play in the final now? Can Arsenal, kind of change, or do they control?
8: It's difficult to say because I think PSG are very hot right now.
6: Definitely,
8: they are very, very. They're very much informed. They have very dangerous players, a very solid lineup. And I think probably on paper you would say they're more dangerous in the way that they move. And I mean, I'm checking the score all the time. We are 0-0 against the bottom of the table team.
6: Nathan's team, by the way.
8: Yeah. So, you know, it's difficult to say. I think it depends on how all the results go. Also in the Prem, I think it could especially if God forbid they lose points in the Prem, they'll have so much more fire under their bums for the Champions League to you know, consolidate their performances of the entire season. You know, they deserve something. So
6: definitely,
8: I don't know. I would hate to see PSG win it again.
7: Yeah, obviously. Which one do you prefer? Which one would you prefer, Prem or Champions League?
8: I'd rather Prem.
6: Really?
8: I would rather Prem.
6: Why is that?
8: It's just been such a long time coming.
6: What was it 20 plus years?
8: Yeah, since the Invincibles.
7: Yeah, 20. Oh, wow. Was that 2003, 2004 season? Yeah.
6: 2004?
8: Yeah.
6: Jeez. Yeah.
8: Yeah. It's been, I mean, obviously, it's been a longer time coming for Champions League, too. But, like, we've never won the Champions League. I think Champions League would be a consolidation prize for not winning the Prem, but I would take the Prem.
7: Have you seen the video of the Arsenal players answering that question?
6: There's a
7: video online that's been circulating that I've seen, and it's like asking the Arsenal players what they would prefer,
8: and
7: they're kind of saying the same. They're like, yeah, Champions League's amazing, but like with everything, you know, how many seconds in a row now, was it two or three finishes in second place?
8: Yeah, exactly.
7: Like you've been so close. I feel like it's kind of like Liverpool were like before they won it in 2020 season. Yeah. They'd been, you know, second and third and everything for so long, and then they finally got over the line, and then that was kind of the catalyst. And then they went on and won Champions League a year later anyway. So
6: So could this be then that it's, you know, the ripping that Band-Aid off, I guess, you know, and just kind of, and it's...
8: I hope so. I mean...
6: It's the trigger.
8: Yeah, it's difficult to say. I think it's a bit boring for PSG to win it twice in a row, but...
6: Really? But they only just won their first last year. So, I mean, it's historical for them. And in just football in general. Wow.
8: What, teams never won it back-to-back? They definitely have.
6: Real Madrid.
7: Real Madrid did it four times in a row.
6: But
8: it's not historic. I mean, it's quite PSG, far from historical impact.
6: Whoa, shots fired. I'm talking about on PSG for their club history.
8: Oh, for their own club history.
6: Yeah, for their own
8: club history. But I feel like it's...
6: Young club history.
8: Yeah.
6: Be it.
8: Equally for Arsenal to win it for the first time.
7: I think it'll be hard for Arsenal to win Champions. I don't know. I watched just watching PSG against Bayern earlier this week.
8: Yeah.
7: Like they managed to keep Bayern at bay for, you know, 60 to 70 odd minutes during the whole pressure. And if you just look at the way that the forwards were pressing, like the wing backs, the two right and left back for Arsenal are going to have such a difficult game.
8: You don't believe in Ben White?
7: No, well, I do, but when you've got, what's his name? Dembele on one side and then the other guy, how do you pronounce his name? The Georgian guy, crazy name.
8: He is insane. Kvaratskhelia or something. I loved him at Napoli. And
6: really?
8: I love him as a player. I really love him. I think he is just unreal.
6: I'm a habitual hater.
7: Why?
6: No. I like him. I hate him, but I like him.
8: Why?
6: He crushed Chelsea, so
8: destroyed
6: us. Absolutely just ran through us, and it was embarrassing.
8: Yeah.
6: Like, but he's great.
8: He's unreal.
6: Top 10 for sure in like history for most involvements. Assists and goals.
7: In Champions League history.
8: Champions League history.
6: Yeah. Like obviously up with the likes of Ronaldo and you have Messi and stuff. So no, he's definitely impressive. And I don't know. I had a friend though. He was saying though that Dembele is not the one. He's
8: not the one.
6: Yeah. He's not that great. It was a hot take.
7: I've never been a huge fan of Dembele until like last year. And then he kind of changed. He really changed my whole opinion of him.
6: But, really?
7: I didn't like when he went from Dortmund to Barcelona for whatever it was, 140 million or something, 120 mil they paid and then didn't do much in Barcelona. But then since he's come back to PSG, he's been phenomenal.
6: I was a fan in his younger years, but as he's gotten older, I mean, I don't know. He's just kind of, I feel like it was more injuries than playtime. But obviously winning a Champions League and Ballon d'Or.
8: Yeah.
6: I mean, but is it because he's French and he won a Champions League? Who knows? But
8: yeah, I thought he deserved it at the time.
6: No, but
7: yeah,
6: respect,
7: me too.
6: Respect.
8: Yeah, but I find him less impressive than Kvara, for sure.
7: Yeah, for sure.
6: Yeah, 100%.
8: I'll be, yeah, if Kvyat's on the left side, yeah, poor Ben White.
6: Poor Ben White.
8: Poor Ben White. Good luck, King. you know what? Honestly, if I feel like anyone can do it, maybe it's him. Because he's unassuming. Like, he's going to think that Ben White doesn't have him. But Ben White is the most nonchalant player you'll ever see.
6: Really?
8: Oh, yeah. He's like footballer who who almost never should have made it pro. Like, this is not him.
6: Wow. I mean, I can't even put a face to him. Let me look at his face.
7: Isn't he uninterested in football?
8: That's what I mean.
7: So he doesn't even care about football outside of his job.
6: He's like a Jokic.
8: Yeah, and that's what I mean by it. It's like, it's not his, like, you don't feel so the passion beyond, like, clearly it's there because he's at this level, but it's funny.
6: I wish people could see my face because,
7: I find
8: him. He's a pretty boy. You could find him on Love Island.
6: Really? He was on Love Island?
8: No.
6: Oh, but he looks like a type.
8: Exactly.
6: He does fake tanning and everything.
7: I find it really hard to kind of understand how someone could be like a pro football player and like dedicate however 20 years of their life and just be so uninterested by the sport in general.
8: I know many a footballer. I mean,
7: I've heard that as well.
8: I mean, myself, when I was playing football, I was never watching football. It's so different to sit down for 90 minutes and watch a game versus actually play in a game.
6: Oh, that's interesting.
8: Rather bore me to watch football.
6: Wow. I mean, okay, that's interesting. So you think it was just that you were bored?
8: To sit down for 90 minutes and watch anything is a big ask of me.
6: ADHD?
8: No, I really don't. Like, that could be an answer, but it's just like, and then football, I don't know. Like, I would just rather play it. I find it a little bit difficult to watch sometimes.
6: Yeah.
8: Not in any bad way.
6: No.
7: I get that sometimes as well. I struggle, like, depends who's playing, what is, but you know, you're watching like some of the Champions League games in the last couple of weeks have been like just cinema, you know, like the best ever. And then you'll come and I watched like the Wolves game on yesterday and it was just, it's already been a terrible season for us. It was a tough watch.
6: Yeah. But for me, I see it as like, I'm not bored, but I need just a change of pace. Like, my life has been dedicated to basketball.
8: Yeah.
6: Like, I'm practicing around the clock. When I go home, I don't want to sit. It was like, when I was younger, I didn't like to play basketball games. I liked to play FIFA.
8: Mm.
6: Because it was like, I don't want to play basketball more.
8: Yeah.
6: Like, it would be 24 hours basketball, you know?
8: And then
6: watching it as well. Like, I like watching football now because, like,
8: Change of pace.
6: Yeah, change of pace. Just relax.
8: So you understand Ben White. Maybe Ben White is at home watching basketball.
6: Exactly. It's possible.
7: Do you not watch any much basketball then at all? Like, so there's all the playoffs going on at the moment, right? So would you be watching any of it or do you just trying to catch the highlights in general?
6: I mainly catch highlights but I'm a Timberwolves fan. So if the game's at a reasonable hour, I'll watch it. Or, you know, if there's a player that I like LeBron or, you know, SGA, OKC, I watch. But otherwise, like Knicks, Sixers, like, come on, I don't want to waste my time. I'd rather watch football or something. So, but anyways, I digress. On Chelsea, you have the mathematical, they could still make Champions League. Just want to throw that out there.
8: Really?
6: We can still make Champions League. We're in ninth place right now.
8: Mm-hmm.
6: I just want to say that because, we're at 49 points, 2 games remaining, and against Tottenham and Sunderland. But there's Aston Villa, they're in the Europa League final.
8: Yeah.
6: And so if they win,
8: mm-hmm.
6: and they're in fifth place.
8: Oh.
6: Yeah, they're in fourth place in the league. And so if they win, then they get automatic Champions League. And
8: the next best team gets it.
6: So
7: I mean, this next year there could be 6 English teams in the Champions League.
6: Yeah, exactly. So that'd make it 6.
7: And they've got to all 3 finals. So you've got Crystal Palace in Conference League final, you've got Aston Villa in Europa League final, and then obviously Arsenal in the Champions League final. Do you know if there's ever been, it's a question for the two of you, in the past, one country has won all 3 of the European Cups before? Do you think it's ever been done?
6: I think so, yeah. It has, actually. I think I know.
7: Yeah, have a guess.
6: Is it Spain?
7: Yeah, Spain have won it once. It's happened with Spain once and also with Italy once as well.
6: Okay, I didn't know Italy.
7: Both times in the 1990s when there was the, like, Super Cup, the European Cup, another one. I think it was, like, Milan, Scampadoria and someone else. And then in Spain, it was, like, Real Vallecano, the team that are playing in the final against Aston Villa, and then Barcelona and Celta Vigo. They all won all three times. So England could also make history by winning all three competitions in the coming weeks.
6: Be a first then. I mean, I hope, to see some dominance like that.
8: Yeah.
6: We'll see.
8: I mean, I think it would be deserved. I think the Prem is the best league in the world, so it's kind of strange that they haven't.
6: I know, right? That's what I was thinking when
7: I would say it's
6: saw
7: the,
6: that.
7: I would say best league. Does it have the best teams? You could argue
6: really?
7: In the last...
8: I think
7: last
8: it's the highest level league that there is.
7: On average, most competitive league, and any team could beat any team, really, on any day. But if you look at the best team in
8: Europe, I'm not talking about top one against top one against top one. I'm talking about across a whole league. Because pretty much in every other league, it is, you know, you look at the top of the table, you look at the bottom of the table. Like, we right now have table. Top of the table against bottom of the table. Arsenal's 1-0 up.
6: Who scored? I hope it's at least Gyökeres.
7: Trossard scored.
8: Oh,
7: 83rd minute goal from Leonardo Trossard.
6: I mean, honestly, that's like, I feel like that's Liverpool from a couple of years ago, where you just, you know, you find ways to win.
8: Yeah, but that's what I mean. They're playing against the bottom of the table, a potentially relegated team that's going to get relegated, and it's 1-0 in the 83rd minute.
6: Yeah.
8: So I think it's a league where that's totally plausible to happen on any given day. Mm-hmm.
6: Certainly. I agree. But moving on, it's, what is it, episode 390? 390. And did you guys find some interesting...
7: I found quite a few, because it's a round number, right? So 390 is quite a nice round number. So I've got a couple of them. One from rugby and one from football. What about you guys? How did you do?
6: I only got one. I'm real bad at this. I've got one NFL. Hannah?
8: I got a football one.
6: Football or American football?
8: Well, football.
6: Football? Okay. Mine's American football. So,
8: football.
6: Sam,
7: I mean, the first one I got was about New Zealand in rugby. So, during the 2013 season, they went 390 consecutive minutes without conceding a try. So, they went over 6 hours of games in the 2013 season without conceding a try. Which is quite impressive if you think about, normally rugby is even if a team gets like hammered, you know, 86, whatever, the other team always tends to get one try or something. But so they went 390 minutes without conceding a try.
8: Oh, wow.
6: Impressive.
7: And yours, Jordan?
6: Yeah. Mine was former NFL offensive lineman Aaron Gibson holds the record for heaviest player in NFL history, officially weighing in at 390 pounds. I don't know if, you know, that's
7: what's a that good kg thing. Do you know
6: in kg? Ooh, 350 pounds.
7: 390
6: math
7: pounds.
6: Math isn't mathing.
7: It's got to be like 200 kg.
8: 176.
6: Holy
7: Jesus.
6: Imagine that coming at you at
7: But he plays linebacker, right?
8: How fast would fast be?
6: I mean, a lineman.
8: That's a lot of weight to be moving at speed.
6: I want to look at what his, I mean, you know, they run
8: 40-yard dashes.
6: So, I mean, some of those guys, they get moving. And you've seen some of the hits they put on quarterbacks. I mean, so.
8: Yeah.
6: I'm just saying, I wouldn't want to.
7: No, definitely not.
6: See that coming at me.
8: No, I wouldn't.
6: No.
8: I wouldn't.
6: Yeah, I mean, he probably eats as much as you weigh, so.
8: Well, he has to.
6: Yeah, exactly. He has to. I know. What did you get?
8: What did I get? I got a football appearances one. We have Peter Shilton. You've
7: English,
8: heard of him?
7: England goalkeeper,
8: England
7: right?
8: goalkeeper, retired with 1,390 professional appearances. All-time record for any outfield position or goalkeeper in the history of professional football. 3 decades of playing.
7: That's...
6: Three decades?
7: When did he win the World Cup with England?
8: I don't...
7: Or was that Gordon Banks? I think that could be Banks.
8: It said he's won the European Cup twice, 125 England caps, and made his last professional appearance at the age of 47.
7: Well, damn, that's good going.
8: Yeah.
6: Age 47.
8: That's an extraordinary career.
7: Yeah, and then my last one was also football as well, that longest clean streak during a World Cup. So in 1990, Italy... went four full knockout games of matches without conceding a goal on their way to winning the title. So that's 390 minutes as well.
8: Wow.
6: They're not doing that anymore, but...
7: Well, they're not this year anyway, that's for sure.
8: Bless them.
7: So that was all the ones I had.
8: Yeah.
6: There you go. That's 390 for us. But what do you got to F1? I want to hear some of this, because we were talking about last show. They were at the, what was it? They want to, by 2030.
7: So this whole talk about bringing V8 engines. Yeah. I mean, it's something I've said on the show before. It's kind of like, if you're going to use 100% sustainable fuel, why are you then going to like use more electrical engine power? The whole reason that they wanted to bring in hybrid engines anyway in 2014 was to kind of combat the whole reason. So Formula One is trying to go carbon net neutral by 2030. So their whole... What? Yeah, so basically by the year 2030, Formula One wants to be completely carbon neutral. So they offset all of their like fuel costs from traveling all around the world, like the basically any emissions that they produce, they want to offset it. So they achieve that by having sustainable fuels, by putting more hybrid systems in, more electrical power and all the rest of it. But what it's created now is a situation where it's not pure racing anymore, where Formula One should be pure racing. So they have the Formula E series, so Formula Electrical Series, which is 100% eco. But Formula One is basically half of that now anyway, since half the power comes from electrical engines.
6: It was taken away from that, no?
7: Yeah, so... And there's a lot of talk basically about Max Verstappen, as I think has also probably kind of started this by saying, look, I'm just going to leave Formula One because it's... not what I want. It's not a pure form of racing. He's going to have fun and doing the 24 hours of the Nürburgring. He's off in Japan doing like series and stuff like that. So I think this guy, what's his name? Mohamed Salbayem, that basically the guy who owns Formula One, he has come out and said that he wants V8 engines back potentially by 2030.
6: Right.
7: I think it's also a bit of a PR strategy.
6: Really? Like,
7: look, until anything is... laid out and they say that these are going to be the rules, I don't really believe it. I think he just says it to kind of keep the fans on his side at the moment, because everyone is turning against like the FIA. Yeah. So that's like the governing body of Formula One is the FIA, and everyone is kind of going against them now. Artificial racing, all the drivers are hating on it pretty much. So I think it's a way of him to kind of try and deflect and say, hey, yeah, I understand that it's not what you want now, but don't worry, we're going to bring back the good old days by 2030. But yeah, I don't think it does. There's some truth in it, of course, but I don't think it will happen.
6: Oh, when I saw that, I just didn't think it was realistic, especially if they had made that conversion, you know, that, yeah.
7: So the thing about Formula One is, and about the technology that they do, it has to be relevant to real world situations. So what they want is to get car manufacturers in. So you have McLaren, Aston Martin, Audi have now joined as well. Audi.
6: Oh, my bad. Audi,
7: German car brand, joined this year as well. And Ford have come back in. Honda have come back in as well. Because basically all of the technology that they develop in Formula One trickles its way down into road cars. So that's why Formula One has implemented all of these rules and regulations with engines and stuff, because it's relevant for the real world. So hybrid systems, most cars nowadays are hybrids or going fully electric. So a lot of the regulation they changed, even very technical now, but there was something called the MGUH, which was like a part of the car that transferred energy from the battery to the wheels, that they removed from the rules because they don't use it in normal cars anymore. So their rules are really also to promote like real car manufacturers to come into the sport to do it. So that's why I also don't think they will go back to traditional V8s, because there's the fear of losing out on manufacturers. So real car manufacturers have to also impacts to their shareholders and board of executives,
6: it's an incentive for them.
7: Justify why they want to join a sport like Formula One and not just spend like billions and on millions on developing engines if it's not relevant for the real world. So that's why these engine rules and stuff are really important in Formula One, and because they want to relate it, they just trickle down to everyday. So like, for example, power steering, which is in every car now, started its life in Formula One. So like the sequential gear shifting started in Formula One. All of these technologies, brake, like cooling the brakes, all of this, they all started in Formula One and it ended up in everyday cars now. And that's kind of how the business model kind of works as well for them.
6: I had no idea. Hannah, did you even think about that?
8: No.
6: It makes sense. Yeah. But like, I didn't even.
7: Yeah. So Formula One is always trying to attract real car customers, right? Mm-hmm. So you don't want like just for like Mercedes, like to get Mercedes in, Audi in, Aston Martin, Ferrari, Ford have now joined again. Honda have joined again with Aston Martin. Now they've got all the big ones, and that's great because what they're building and using on the track, you know, more efficient batteries, all of this type of stuff then ends up in everyday cars, and that's what they want to do. And that's why I think they won't change back to V8 engines.
6: Well, I guess, time will tell.
7: We'll see. I would love it. I would love to go back to the like screaming engines and everything. I mean, because now, like, I've been to plenty of Formula One races.
6: Right.
7: The Formula Two cars sound better than the Formula One cars. Just that's how it is, because they're not hybrids. They use normal aspirated engines. The Formula Two cars sound much better. And that's a huge part of the sport as well, is the kind of noise and impression that their cars make on you, you know, because if you just go and it's just silent as they drive past, you're kind of like, okay.
6: That was part of the thrill being there, right? Yeah. And then also for the, I mean, a lot of the drivers, they also.
7: Yeah, exactly.
6: That's one of the reasons they.
7: But otherwise, no, season's excited. Next race is in Canada in 2 weeks. So we had obviously 5 weeks off with the Saudi Arabian and Bahrain Grand Prix being cancelled. We were in Miami last week, which was also full of controversy.
6: That's what I was going to say. My next question, what is this controversy?
7: So basically the controversy is about the decisions that they make are not being taken during the race itself. So basically Verstappen, there's one, he crossed a line that you're not allowed to cross. And that's black or white. You either crossed it or you didn't. It's not like an accident where you want to get people's opinions and stuff. But so they just said, oh, we'll delay that incident until after the race to review it. And they ended up giving him a 5 second penalty post race. Mm-hmm. And they added it to his race time. It didn't affect the result in any way because he was more than 5 seconds ahead of the car before. Mm-hmm. But what they did is they started doing decisions after the race had finished, which kind of then influences the race afterwards, because if you know you're going to get a penalty already during the race of 5 seconds, you'll change your strategy to try and accommodate that. But if it's done after the race, there's nothing you can really do about it. Mm-hmm. So it was just a bit of anger amongst the teams that it's like, it's a black and white decision. Just give him penalty straight away during the race.
8: Yeah.
7: And that's it. Like, why are we hanging around afterwards and wasting everyone's time, basically? Yeah. Let's just sort it out.
8: But I guess if it's a black and white decision, then they know.
7: Yeah, they
8: like,
7: know.
8: Like, he'll have the five, and then they can just act accordingly.
7: So their argument was that we wanted to access more of what do you call that? There was more video footage available that they could get after the race to see if it was clear.
8: Yeah.
7: But they still have access to it during the race anyway. You get the TV angles and all and the camera. So I don't know. But no, it's shaping up to be a good season. I don't think Kimi Antonelli will win the title. That's my opinion. I think it will be one of the McLaren guys again. That's my, because McLaren have now found their form. We're only four races in, like we're nothing of the season. We've got 20 races still to go.
6: Still a long ways.
7: A lot of development on the cars is coming in the next race. So yeah, it's exciting for the rest of the season, I think.
6: And Ricciardo?
7: So I was actually reading into that because he basically said he misses being around the paddock, right? So he's just a really popular guy. Like, everyone loves him. He was great for marketing, for PR. He's a funny guy. He's approachable. He seems really down to earth. And that's something a team really can find value in for their... Nowadays, there's so much, you know, social media content, attracting new fans and all the rest of it. So having someone like Ricciardo come in is good.
8: 1-1.
7: Your microphone is...
6: I know, I'm curious. You can't hear me, can you?
8: No. Oh, yeah, I can.
7: I can't hear you.
6: You can hear me?
8: Yeah.
6: So maybe it's the light then.
7: Yeah, but no, I can hear you. It's coming through my headphones as well, but right, there's just no light on.
6: Yeah, it's weird. I've never seen that.
7: No, it just turned off randomly. But
6: it's always when I'm in the studio. I swear everything goes kaput when I touch it. But
7: no, so he's just going to come back and do some PR stuff from my understanding. He's not even going to be doing any simulator work or nothing. He's just going to come back. And it's only for the European races. That's not until...
6: It's kind of like a vet PR move, I guess.
7: It's such a PR move. Yeah. It's a really big PR move.
6: You got to these days now. You know, you got to do something different a little bit. And like that, you got two different demographics of, you know, there's an older like generation probably that knows him.
7: Exactly.
6: Also,
7: so
6: yeah, younger that can, yeah. Jeez, Hannah, she's watching.
8: It was 1-1, and I just refreshed, and now it's 1-0.
6: Oh no!
8: Still.
6: Oh no!
8: Maybe it got called back.
6: Yeah, VAR for sure.
7: Oh, let's have a disallowed goal.
8: Disallowed goal.
7: And he asked, "Well,
6: oh wow, I saw her heart stopped.
8: No, my heart stopped. I saw 98-1-1.
6: Oh, well."
7: It's now 90 plus 11 minutes and they're still playing.
6: I would have loved to see that 1-1.
8: Yeah, you would have loved to see that. He would have loved to see that 1-1 all the way from down in ninth place.
6: Hey, but we still have Champions League hopes. Come on now. Here we
8: with a real stretch of the mathematics.
6: Exactly.
8: And hypotheticals and everything going your way.
6: I'm a huge math guy.
7: Yeah, so said disallowed for a... says Pablo with an arm around David Raya. So,
6: it was probably soft. Arsenal's crying. Anyways, it's May 10th. Did you guys have a sport in the history and today in the world today?
7: Yeah, but I found it tough. I found this one tough.
6: I can agree on that. I found a couple NBA ones, but yeah, did you guys come up with a few interesting at least?
7: A rugby one and a Formula One.
6: There we go.
8: I also have a basketball one. And then...
6: Let's see if we got the same one. So exactly 10 years ago today, Steph Curry was named NBA's most valuable player for the second year in a row. But this time it was different. For the first time ever, he became the only player in the NBA to win the award by unanimous vote. Which has never been done by the likes of LeBron, Shaq.
7: How is it voted, the MVP? Is it like players, coaches, journalists? Who votes?
6: It's coaches and then journalists.
7: Coaches and journalists.
6: Yeah, it was as well, I believe.
7: Yeah. And every single one of them voted for Steph.
6: Yeah.
7: Okay, well.
6: unanimous. So pretty impressive when you got, you know, the likes of Michael Jordan, LeBron and Shaq and Kobe, obviously. So...
7: Who's the most valuable player at the moment in the NBA? Who was it last year anyway?
6: SGA, Shai Gilgeous-Alexander from OKC. This year, it always comes down to who, you know, normally makes the finals. Yeah, and I think it's going to be up between SGA again or Victor Wembanyama. Yeah.
7: Because where are they at in the playoffs at the moment?
6: Semifinals for the East and Western conferences. So it's going to be interesting, yeah.
7: Nice. But
6: my bet, I don't know. I say Wemby if the Spurs beat the Timberwolves and then beat OKC. Yeah. So that's what I'm going to say. Otherwise it's SGA. We'll see.
7: But my one was rugby. One was in 2008. There was the Heineken Cup final, so that's now the European Cup, so kind of the equivalent of the Champions League, but for the rugby. And then Munster beat Toulouse in the final. That was it, and it was a really tight final. That was about it. And then my Formula One, it was Spanish Grand Prix. 2009, Jenson Button won the Spanish Grand Prix. That was it. And that was just the year when he became world champion for Braun GP. So I struggled a bit with today, to be honest.
6: Hannah?
8: Oh, I had the same basketball one as you. I have something else. But I think more interestingly, we have a big congratulations to the rugby team. for going out to Finland and James Kent's side winning against Finland.
6: Oh, some yeah.
8: Yeah, and it was a real, real close one. They made a 22-17 dramatic last minute winner.
6: So that's, oh, wow.
8: Yeah, that's right at the end. So, and that result ensures Luxembourg finished the season unbeaten in Rugby Europe Conference Pool A and leaves them with a strong chance of claiming one of the playoff spots as they continue their pursuit of promotion to the Rugby Europe Trophy.
6: Definitely.
8: It's pretty huge for Luxembourg to be beating a side like Finland in Finland.
6: Mm-hmm. Definitely, because we were talking about that, I think, earlier, and how they would get on with that because they had the match that was... What was the match that was... cancelled, no?
8: That was someone else.
7: That was Latvia, I think.
8: Yeah.
7: That was Latvia that were meant to come over here
6: and
7: just cancel the game.
6: But so they couldn't get, a proper game, to get the team decide, working and whatnot together. And so, it was going to be interesting for this match.
8: Yeah, exactly.
6: But they did their job. And James, he's doing a hell of a job with them, I think. And obviously we may be a little biased, but we'd like to see the success. So hats off to those guys. I had one more in the sport of history today. On this day in 1973, the New York Knicks defeated the Lakers in the NBA Finals and secured their second NBA championship. For Knicks fans, it's been a long time because that was the last time that they've won an NBA title. So, you got likes of Spike Lee and all those actors that have been waiting for a title for a while. And they're the worst type of fans. But I digress anyways.
8: Are you guys ready for a little quiz?
7: Definitely.
6: What I was waiting for. That was my,
8: That's
6: what I came here for.
8: Yeah, I've got my pen ready, so the scoring system is...
6: I'm terrible at it.
8: Is
6: I might cheat.
8: No cheating. It's going to be relatively quick fire. Questions even came up a little bit in today's conversation, so it should be fresh on your mind.
6: Oh, no.
8: And if you don't know, just pass, and then I'll say the answer.
6: I got Gemini up. What?
8: I'm keeping eyes on the on the screens, making sure no one's cheating. Okay. Who is still the Premier League's all-time top scorer?
7: I know it.
8: Yeah. You do know it.
7: I can tell you how many goals it is as well. It's Alan Shearer, 260 goals.
8: There we go.
6: You grew up with,
7: Of course. I have a Shearer shirt.
6: Really?
7: Last one you ever had. Yeah.
6: Of course you do. Of course.
8: When the Prem first started in 1992, 1993, who won it?
7: First season, Blackburn.
8: I don't know for that.
7: Is it not Blackburn? I thought it was Blackburn the first
6: season. Can I call a friend? 92-93.
7: Who is it?
8: Is it
7: United?
8: It's United.
7: And then Blackburn won 93-94 afterwards, I think.
8: It is the Red Devils, Manchester United.
6: I thought it'd be too easy to say United.
8: Should have gone with your gut. Okay. Which tennis player achieved the quote golden slam in 1988, winning all four grand slams and Olympic gold in the same calendar year?
6: Oh, I just talked about this. Oh my gosh. It's female.
8: Yeah.
6: Oh my gosh. See, I'm terrible with the...
7: It's a female.
8: Yeah.
7: Okay. Well,
6: the fans are gonna hate
8: only
6: me.
8: It's the only player, male or female, ever to achieve it.
6: Oh my gosh! I was just talking.
7: In 88.
8: 1988. Seoul Olympic gold.
6: I'm so disappointed in myself.
8: French Open, Wimbledon, U.S. Open, Australian Open, and the Olympic gold. This is a monumental feat.
6: Yeah. No, she's incredible, but her name slips my
8: mind. Steffi Graf.
6: Yeah. Oh, jeez.
8: Yeah.
7: I think she came up a couple of shows ago about fact about her.
6: Stat fact about her. Fans are going to be like, get this guy off the show. He doesn't know anything. What is he talking about? It's all nonsense.
8: Okay. Which goalkeeper has the most clean sheets in Premier League history?
6: Ooh. Not Pet. I'm not going to say Petacek.
8: Why not?
6: Petacek.
8: Yes.
7: Yeah, it is. I was about to say it's from your club.
8: Your gut is doing you wrong.
6: Don't let me win, man.
8: Okay. When's the last year Arsenal won the Prem?
6: Oh, 2003, 2004.
7: Yeah.
8: Okay, good stuff. We're all leveled up, ladies and gentlemen. Okay, who holds the all-time record for the most Grand Slam singles titles in women's tennis?
6: Oh, Venus Williams.
7: Serena.
6: Or Serena, sorry, wow.
8: No.
7: It's not.
8: It's not.
6: Oh.
8: She is second. Serena Williams is second with 23.
6: She's four.
8: No. Nope.
6: It's not Graf.
8: No, it's not. Margaret Court of Australia.
7: Margaret Court.
8: Margaret Court. Mm-hmm. This is also
7: with good. A second name like that, you got to take up tennis.
6: Yeah. Yeah. There you go.
8: Okay. This one's specifically for Jordan. What position is Chelsea currently sitting in?
6: Wow. Let's see. Ninth. Yeah.
8: Well done, Jordan.
6: Thank you.
8: Well done.
6: Wow. You snuck okay. that one in there.
8: I had to.
6: Cheeky.
8: Okay. England versus Australia in Test cricket. What is the trophy called?
7: It's called the Ashes.
8: Yes.
7: But I don't know what I've the actually name heard of the trophy's called.
6: Funny enough.
7: It's got some specific name, the little urn there, right? But it does, but I don't know. I can't remember.
8: The Ashes. And what is the oldest tennis tournament in the world?
6: Wimbledon. Yeah. Okay,
8: we're questioning ourselves.
6: That's my life.
8: Why are we questioning ourselves?
6: That's my life.
8: A lot of these are just obvious. Which country has won the FIFA Women's World Cup the most times?
7: Isn't it?
6: Is it the US?
8: It is the US. Yeah.
6: Wow.
8: I don't know who to give that to because Sam's almost alley-ooping.
6: Thank you.
7: Yeah, I set you up for that. That was an assist right there, Jordan.
6: I mean, I didn't want to... Because if I just say US right away and it's wrong, then everybody's like,
8: this guy is patriotic. This guy believes in his team.
6: I don't know if patriotic is the word. But.
8: Okay. Fair enough. Moving on swiftly.
6: Yes.
8: Who was the first person to run a mile in under 4 minutes? This came up last show.
6: I told you, I'm terrible.
7: Under 4 minutes.
8: Under 4 minutes in Oxford.
6: Oh my gosh.
7: It's not recent, right? That was like in the 50s or something, or 60s.
8: 54.
6: Wow, look at you.
7: I remember talking about it on the show a couple of weeks ago.
8: Yeah, I think we've spoke about it multiple times.
7: I just can't remember who. I can't remember.
8: I'll give you a hint. It starts with a sir. Sir.
7: Sir.
6: Dan. Dan White. No,
7: I have no idea.
8: Sir Roger Bannister.
7: Bannister.
6: Wow.
7: Yeah.
8: I know James is
7: kicking himself, right? Yeah.
8: Where are the 2028 Summer Olympics being held?
7: Los Angeles.
8: Correct. Mm-hmm.
7: And they're just all US-based questions, so Jordan, you should be getting
8: them. I try to
6: I get nervous.
8: You guys make me nervous.
6: You know?
8: The World Darts Championship is held at which famous London venue?
7: Alexandra Palace.
8: Ali Pali. See, a little
7: before that, it was the Winter Gardens, though. They changed it not so long ago.
6: Why?
7: Because they wanted more people to come in.
6: It wasn't big enough.

0: I'll give it to him. Steal that one from you.
1: I mean, you know, in my gut, I'm like, yeah, I know it's LeBron, but I'm just like, well.
2: And which team won the most recent NBA championship in the 24-25 season?
1: Oh, OKC.
2: OKC, indeed. Okay, we are tied up. We are tied up with the last question, and I don't know if either of you will get this. Oh. It's a really difficult question, but it's one that we should know. Who is the all-time top scorer in international football, men or women?
0: All-time?
1: Wow.
0: If we don't know, can we guess the country where he's from?
2: Oh, okay, the fact that we think it's a he is already, you're already leading yourself.
1: I think it's a female.
0: It's a female. Oh,
1: but is she from Brazil?
2: She is not from Brazil.
1: I thought it was...
2: She has 190 international goals. More than Cristiano Ronaldo, more than Messi, more than anyone who's ever played the game.
1: Ronaldo have like 87 or, I don't know, 83.
0: I don't even think he's got to 100 yet.
1: No? I thought he had.
2: I think he might be, maybe they're like around the 140 mark. Oh,
1: okay.
0: Well, we have a football expert.
3: I don't know myself.
2: Oh, nice. So if you don't know...
1: Wait, can you give a hint?
2: Canada.
1: Oh, wow.
0: She's Canadian.
2: She's Canadian? Yeah. She's like pretty well known to be like the GOAT of I mean, obviously of goal scoring, evidently.
1: Yeah.
0: I'm lost. I don't know.
2: Christine Sinclair, ladies and gentlemen.
1: Christine Sinclair.
2: If you didn't know her name before, you know it now. 190 international goals.
0: That's very impressive.
1: Jeez.
2: And there we go. It was a tie.
1: It was a tie.
0: We'll have to have a tiebreaker in the next show then,
1: Jordan. So stay tuned. The next show.
2: Stay tuned.
1: Well, it's almost top of the hour, but we've got some time for Anthony Perez with Footy News. Lay it on us, man. How you doing? You all right?
3: I'm doing pretty well.
1: What jersey you got on?
3: It's this time from Effective team is from a series I love a lot. I don't know if somebody of you watches anime, like Inazuma 11. Does somebody of you know? It's a fictive team.
1: Okay.
3: Yeah, my favorite series.
1: Okay.
0: It's like AFC Richmond, right? It's like
3: For example. Yeah.
0: Okay.
3: So we we start with the BGL League with a very interesting derby which took place on Friday between Nidacon and Differdange. And Differdange had the opportunity to take a big step to the Champions title, which they did by turning the game around. They were first led 2-0 by Nidacon and managed in the second half to turn the game to 3-2 despite conceding two red cards in the last minutes. So Differdange are still 3 points ahead of Bissen, who managed also to win against Rodos 3-2. Two games left, and it's going to be a duel between Differdange and Bissen.
1: That's what we're looking at.
3: Will play each other on the last match day.
1: If both teams
3: keep winning, it's going to be on goal difference the last match day. If Bissen win the last game as well.
1: Love to see that.
0: That's a good day out, isn't it? That sounds like a good day out.
3: Then we move on to Kerjeng beating Jeunesse Connor 1-0 thanks to a very late goal from Ivan Albanese. Kerjeng is for me the big surprise of this season. My money was on Connor, who started very well, but the second part of the season wasn't meant to be that good because they only took 11 points versus 19 points in the first half of the season. And then we move on to Ures Hossa were almost safe in the BGL League after beating Swift Hesperange 1-0. One single goal in the 85th minute was enough to secure the 3 points. Mondorf dropped actually points in the race for Europe after losing to Rosbach 1-0. Rosbach were also safe in the BGL League with 35 points, so no risk for them to go down again this season. Solid 7th place for the team in red. Dudeloche with a surprise loss of 3-0 against Petanche. I didn't see that coming actually from both sides. Yeah. And Petanche are now only 1 point behind a relegation playoff spot. So it's going to be all in for the last two match days between Kanoch, Mama Hesperange, Petanche and Rodos. Nobody's champions safe, and nobody's safely going down for the moment.

0: And yeah, Beeson, yeah, they won against Rodonche.
1: Yeah,
0: 3-2. Last place, yeah, 3-2. Jeez, okay.
2: And what about Hesperange? Do you think they're going down then or not, Anthony?
1: They're in a bad form, and you know, I think a win against one of the top four teams like Petanjdid gives them a big points from motivation. So
0: they're in terrible form right now.
1: Yeah, that's what I mean. It's more likely that Petanj could save themselves into the relegation playoffs than Hesperange, but you know, it's everything possible in football. So you know what? Always when I put my money on a team, like the contrary happens, so I won't put my money anywhere. But which I am sure is that Mama won against Racing 3-2. Three important points. Two still have hopes to not even have to play the relegation playoffs. Still there, 3 points behind Connacht. So yeah, it's going to be very suspenseful on these last match days. Last time I checked, maybe Jordan can check it as well. Strassen was winning against Sunnes 2-0. Ooh. I don't know if it's still the same right now.
0: Yes, it's 2-0.
1: Yeah, still 2-0 for Strassen, which makes it Differenz on top with 62 behind and Beeson with 59 points. Then Strassen are back on a European spot with 56, same amount of points from Mondos with 56. Dudelange loses a European spot with 54 points. Behind them, we've got Kerzing, Rosbach, Niederkorn, Jeunesse, Racing, Hostad. Then the teams we still have to fear the relegation is Connacht, Mama, Hesperange, Union Titus Petanche, and FC Rodonche. Looking down at the end promotion, it's still very suspenseful as well. Just like only that two teams will go down this season. It's Alizantia Steinsel and FC Schifflange, which kind of hurts to see Schifflange going down because they were in the Belgian League like 3-4 years ago, and they will now go down in the third division. On top, we've got Etzela Etterbrick with 53 points on top. Behind them, Wils. So the team from the north are at the moment dominating the second division. But behind them, we go to the south with Rumelange and Bedarbourg with both 48 points. And the big surprise of this season is Residence Walfalange with 46 points. So they're still in for the promotion. Same for Fola and Luxembourg City's 45. Behind them, they got Phelan, Bayless, Monerich, Berbers, Mersch, Lawrenceville and Köpchen, and as I just mentioned, Schifflange and Steinsel. Then we've got the first women's division already decided, the champions and the relegated team, but we can still give a shout out to the games. Jeunesse Junglinster draw against Hesperange 1-1, and the Racing absolutely crushed Differenz 9-0.
0: Oh,
1: I don't know what Racing.
0: What place is Differenz?
1: Second or third, if I really remember. And I don't know what Racing has always at the end of the season. They're like, you know, they're doing some great games. And then the end of the season comes, they win like 9-0, 8-0, 10-3. I don't know what they are taking at the end of the season. Or they like, they put themselves into serious mode. I don't know.
0: Serious mode. They've already wrapped
3: up. They're gearing up for Champions League in the summer.
1: Yeah, ooh, I think, yeah.
0: Qualification?
3: Uh-huh.
0: When does that start?
3: July?
1: Yeah, July.
0: Oh July boy. Already. That's crazy.
1: End of July, I think.
3: Yeah.
1: On the relegation playoffs, also everything decided, but L won against Peterborough 2-0. Kerzing will play the relegation playoffs, win against Mama 2-1, and the already relegated Entente WMH lose against Dikirch 3-0. Last but not least, what are our Luxembourg nationality players doing outside of Luxembourg? We've got Laura Miller and Nürnberg securing a safe space into the Bundesliga after a win this weekend. So they will play the Bundesliga again next season. On the other side, Florian Bonnard and CS Bastia will play third French division next year after losing against... but I don't remember. But they lost the game, securing their relegation into the third division. St. Kovac, on the other hand, will get promoted with Venezia in the Serie A, making the first Luxembourg player who will play in the first Italian tier next season. On the other side, we've got Daniel Zidani, who, after their loss against Kerzing 2-1, still have to fear the relegation, but it will all be on the last match day because the last three teams, so Heidenheim, Wolfsburg, and St. Pauli have 26 points. So it's all down to the last match day to see who will play in the relegation playoffs. It's more looking good for Wolfsburg because St. Pauli has a goal difference of minus 29 and Wolfsburg minus 26. So they have to at least win by two goals and Wolfsburg at least lose by two goals.
0: Do you think he stays in Bundesliga or he goes down if St. Pauli goes down?
1: It seems. If he goes with Pauli.
0: Yeah, if he goes
1: difficult,
0: with Pauli.
1: Because I heard rumors that Schalke 04 is interested in buying him. And I think he's the best goal scorer for the team with 5 goals and 3 assists for St. Pauli at the moment. So I don't see him going down with Pauli in second division since there are teams that are interested in him. And I kind of see him playing with Schalke 04. Like,
0: yeah,
1: for me, it kind of matches. So, yeah, we will see next weekend.
0: He's in the Bundesliga.
1: Will be good for him.
0: Yeah, certainly.
1: And yeah, that's it for the Luxembourg football news.
0: Hannah, when are you making your return?
3: Good question.
0: Good question.
3: Good question.
0: We've been waiting on it.
3: You can ask my knee.
0: Your knee?
3: Yeah, ask my knee.
0: Hopefully, yeah. Hopefully sometime. But before we go, there is the beginning of the men's basketball finals for the Onivos League, and starting in Etzella against Sparta. Etzella came up with the 82-76 victory, and on the women's side, it's a 2-0 lead for Dulanche, actually, as they've won by an average of around, I think, 20 points. So it's a best of 5 series, though, so yeah, hopefully Contern can make it a series and we'll see. But Etzella coming up with the win in the first round game. So yeah, looking forward to seeing how that goes. And what do we got? Show on Wednesday. Things coming up in sports.
2: Yeah, I mean, Anthony, I had a question for you.
1: Tell me.
2: Are all the tickets gone for Luxembourg, Italy?
1: Because
2: they came out this Tuesday, right?
1: I think they were like sold out in 5 minutes.
2: Yeah, I know, because I was in the queue trying to get tickets and then it just disappeared instantly and I got no chance. So I was like, When is that match? That's next month.
1: Third of June,
2: so it's quite soon already. So that's why I thought I'd try and get onto the bandwagon and try and go and watch the game, but everyone wants to go and watch that game.
1: The people, you know, who took the qualifying, how is it in German, in English, oh my god, the subscription for the last campaign, you know, they had priority, and then the people who didn't take the subscription had to come after, so not many tickets were actually left for the people who didn't have subscription.
0: You got connections.
3: I think a possibility I'll be commentating,
0: actually.
3: So stay tuned on RTL. Not at the stadium, but
0: yeah,
3: from the shack.
0: From the shack.
2: From the shack.
3: From the shack.
0: Oh,
2: that would be amazing.
0: Yeah.
3: It would be really fun.
0: Yeah. Okay.
2: So there's lots to watch out for, potentially.
3: Yeah. So if you can't catch it live, you can still potentially catch my voice on there.
2: Catch your voice. Interesting.
0: Yeah, I'll be tuned in. But yeah, so yeah, from us tonight, that's everything. We'll see everybody on Wednesday and have a good night.
2: Yeah.
0: All right. Sure.
3: Sure.

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3: 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It's 1 hour, one artist, and this time it's the Norwegian electro duo Røyksopp. I feel like I came a little bit too late to Røyksopp, but now I'm fully into them, fully immersed, and I want to immerse you. 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

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Good evening and welcome to Beyond Music. I'm Robbie King and we'll be taking you on a journey for the next hour. And without further ado, I present to you Sebastian Filbert.

this year we've had to lose our space, we've lost dancing. We've lost the hugs with friends and people that we loved, all these things that we took for granted. We've lost dancing. We've lost dancing. If I can live through this next 6 months, we've lost dancing. 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
2: Alright, we're gonna try something without any microphones. But we need your help. Quiet down a little bit. So if you know the words to this song, please help sing along. We're gonna need your help. You got no microphones here. Here we go. One, two, three.

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I know falling in love feels trivial with everything that's going on, but what if we're actually onto something? And then the heron says...

haunted. 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The horrors persist, but you are that same child jumping garden to garden. Ice cream dripping between your knuckles.

aesthetic, reluctant hope core memories operating on a strict one-in, one-out policy. The young and the dying have the worst philosophies, and you are both but also neither. Nay cheek, nay chance. Never leave the bookies with a smile on your face, and remember that herons wait for no one but themselves. Good things come to those who hesitate. And then the heron says, you'll never be alone. And you gotta be patient.

whose idea it was to make the daytime quite so bright, but I'd like a word. I pull the tables off the chairs, set up the bar, remove the flies from all the blackcurrant cordial jars, catch my reflection in